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1: All right, let's do it, everyone. Our next 60 minutes together begins now. Welcome back for hour two of America's number one travel radio show. It is just after 11 a.m. Eastern time. It is Saturday, July 18th, 2026. And as we broadcast live via satellite to our now 630 weekly AM and FM stations across the USA, well, it is time for our latest preferred travel panel. Mary, who's joining us for what we like to call affectionately the PTP?
2: Exactly, that's right. So today's focus will be wide-ranging on the aviation sector of travel. We want to welcome Renee Bengelsdorf. She is the founder and CEO of the Aviation Collective. Bobby Lori, co-host of The Jet Set, and he's a travel commentator who's appeared on Fox News, News Nation, The Weather Channel, and other outlets. And we have Mike Boyd, co-founder and CEO of Boyd Group International.
1: Well, good morning, everyone. I am told that we're having a little trouble with Bobby. Our Bobby is telling us that we're having a little trouble with Bobby Lori, but I'm sure he'll be here momentarily, we hope. So good morning, Renee and Mike.
3: Good morning.
4: Good morning.
1: Well, nice to have both of you here with us, and we'll welcome Bobby Lori hopefully in a second or so. I just want to set the tone for folks. You know, since we just welcomed some new stations last hour, I want to share with everyone that the Preferred Travel Panel segment of the show, it's our way to provide really expanded time in this program and drill down on macro sectors of travel. Mary and I look at the PTP very much like when we moderate panels at trade shows or expos, but this being syndicated radio, we understand we can't see the audience in the front of us, so we will all do our best to paint pictures with words, as we like to say. So, Renee, we're going to begin with you today. You know, when you look at the way Delta Airlines has grown successfully, really emphasizing, you know, their premium customers, plus how United Airlines has modeled Delta in a number of ways, coming on strong with their diversified offerings for upscale and business travelers, I think you have to be bullish on both of those carriers to continue to lead the way. So then we have American Airlines, the airline that Mary and I fly most often. Candidly, you know, they're a mess compared to their competitors in many ways and in need of some wins if they don't want to fall further behind Delta and United. So what are your thoughts on the big three U.S. carriers in terms of their current offerings and known growth plans? You go first, and then we'll hear from Mike.
4: Great. Well, just so you know, I'm from the private aviation industry, have sold private jets for quite some time. So when an airline is not doing a great job with delivering luxury to their clients, I feel like it's job security to me. That being said, I think that a lot of airlines in the U.S. are looking at airlines abroad and what they need to do to create luxury here. And we're seeing the manufacturers step up to the plate with additional luxury offerings in the cabin. And I think that one of the things that we're going to see with the airlines, and I know that United's on the forefront of this, is what happens when we move into brand new technologies. So electric-powered air taxis and things like that. So I think we're seeing, yes, they're niching up or going up for luxury now, but new technologies are going to pave the way in the future.
1: We were just talking about that last hour in the opening A block. Mary,
2: the
1: had
2: air
1: that.
2: Taxi is debuting to the public at Farnborough.
1: Farnborough, right. So, Mike, what say you on what I just asked Renee?
3: Well, I think it's a lot wider than that. United and Delta very surely are at the top of the heap, if you want to call it that. One reason is they've decided treating the passenger right makes sense. The future is not just low fares or, you know, perks. It's how you treat the customer. And if you take a look at United, and I'm shocked at having been in this business starting as a gate agent, if you have a problem with United, and we've had a couple of them, 9 times out of 10 or 5 times out of, you know, that many, I'll go online and I'm talking to a real person who's trying to help me out. You know, not an AI person. And unlike some carriers, I have a line to call. So in terms of taking care of the customer is what's bringing people back. And big carriers like American's a little bit way behind the curve, but Delta and United, very surely, they understand if you treat the customer right, they will come back and fly us again. And now that the differences in cost and fares between these carriers and the separate network of carriers, the budget carriers with a few that are left, people are going to fly United because they get much better service. People are going to fly Delta because they get much better service. So it's I think it's more than having a Lavoisier. It's a case of getting on the airplane and getting your bags when you're supposed to get them. Those two airlines are really leading the way.
1: Good points. No question about that.
2: So a few weeks ago on the show, we talked about Allegiant acquiring Sun Country Airlines and how Allegiant's CEO in one of the interviews, Greg Anderson, shared that they bought Sun Country not really for the routes or the planes, but for the credit card, calling it the single biggest revenue opportunity. They've basically acquired a few million flyers. Have we reached a point with airlines that they're less and less in the transportation business and more in data collection and swipe your card anywhere monetization business? Mike?
3: You can make that argument, certainly. You take a look at the money they're making with credit cards. In some cases, it exceeds the money they're making from you and me buying a ticket. But I guess that is the nature of the game. And in a sense, we get consumerists that get upset over that. But the fact of the matter is, it does underwrite costs at an airline. So it's just part of the system. But yes, this credit card thing is part of the infrastructure that carriers like American, Delta, United, Southwest have built up over the years, and it's something that smaller carriers, if they want to start up, they have a very hard time matching that in terms of a revenue stream.
1: So, Renee, do you have any comments on that from your background when it comes to private air?
4: No, not really when it comes to private air, but I have looked at the cost of operating aircraft, and it's high. It's higher than most Americans or any travelers can afford. And so I love the idea that credit cards are subsidizing air travel rather than the government subsidizing it. I think it's a great business strategy.
1: Well, real quick, so we're going to come up on our first break in a minute. I'll probably need about 20-second answers from both of you on this. But, you know, we take a look. The World Cup final is happening here in New York tomorrow. It's been a win for America in terms of boosting patriotism, showcasing, you know, the diversity of our country, the greatness of our country. It's also been a boon for U.S. airlines. So how much do you expect the World Cup's going to add to profits for our domestic carriers, Mike?
3: It's going to be marginal. I mean, it's certainly going to help, but it's not going to be a bonanza. But it certainly has helped. But the big thing it's also helped is it's going to help probably in the future some international visitation, because people have found out that places like, you know, Indianapolis are kind of nice to visit. So I think we're going to have a long-term benefit from that. But in terms of it being a tsunami of revenue, I don't think that's there, but it helps.
1: Okay. All right. And Renee, we're going to run out of time in a second on that, so I'm just going to leave it there. And I'm going to ask both of you to please stay where you are. We're going to hit our first break this hour. We're going to expand this discussion further when we return. Our Bobby down in Dallas is working hard to get Bobby Lori to join us. Hopefully that happens when we come back. We'll see what happens during the break. And then, as always, we're going to go rapid fire. We'll do that together in the H block. So as I send things back now to our Bobby down there in Dallas, the Network Command Center, so we can run some important sponsor messages for you. Stay right where you are, everyone. Today's Preferred Travel Panel. We'll be back in 180 seconds.

0: As we take a brief sponsors break, now's a good time to check us out on Facebook, Instagram, X, or LinkedIn at RM World Travel. 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
2: Now back to today's preferred travel panel on aviation. Well, let's welcome back Renee Bengelsdorf and Mike Boyd, and we'll see if we can connect with Bobby Lurie and whether he's going to jump in mid-segment.
7: At this point, the show will be over with, but we'll see. All right, so we're going to start. I'm going to go Renee, with you. You know, we'll start the G block by talking about ways to perhaps save a little money when you travel and also find some convenience when you travel. You know, living here in the New York City area, you know, JFK or LaGuardia are the main airports that we use, but some for some shorter flights, Mary and I absolutely try to use white planes. If folks are going to Los Angeles, there's Long Beach International to consider. You've got Oakland International. That's an option for San Francisco. You know, thinking about it some more. You know, we've said for years, consider Milwaukee Mitchell International as a Chicago option. Tampa International, that's an alternative to Orlando International. Even TF Green International in Providence, it's worth a look, you know, for Boston. And there are others. And certainly flying private is a whole other option for you. It opens up more secondary airports. So now the downside of these alternative airports, they don't have the same airlift frequency, all right? But what are your thoughts on seeking out secondary airports when flying? Renee?
8: You know, it's interesting. I'm working with a North Carolina airport this week, and I was meeting with some executives from that community, and they were talking about, yeah, it's a smaller airport. There are fewer flights, but you can pull up 20 minutes before your time to load into the airplane. You can get through security. You can walk on board. When you get home, you're not driving an hour and a half from a large airport that has more options. And even if it's a little bit more expensive, you're not paying an exorbitant amount for parking or for an Uber to that airport that's a little bit longer away from you. So I think there is some economy there. You trade some convenience for what you want to do, what you value most.
7: Mike, any thoughts?
9: Yeah, I think metro peripheral airports are a factor we have now, but they're different kinds. We've worked a lot with Providence, and people don't know that if you're going to get to downtown Boston to Faneuil Hall and you fly into Providence, you'll get there faster than going to Logan Airport. That's one kind of peripheral airport you can look at. You know, for the folks out there in Nassau County and Suffolk, you've got Islip. But many of these, like Concord, North Carolina, there's not a whole lot of service with. You've got a lot of service to vacation traffic, impulse vacation traffic out of these secondary airports. That's great. But if you got to get to Spokane or you got to get to Seattle for that meeting, these are airports you can really use, but they're a very important part of our infrastructure. And we're going to see one develop, I think, in McKinney, Texas with Avello, which is outside of Dallas-Fort Worth. But just keep in mind, there's a limitation in terms of the breadth of service and the frequency of same.
7: Yeah, that's the issue.
2: Yeah, that's the issue. Okay. All right, so let's talk a little bit about airport safety and airline safety. U.S. Transportation Secretary Sean Duffy has been on the show with us in the past. Our team is currently working to get him back on the air in a few weeks with us. We talked about some of the initiatives being worked on to make our skies safer, from infrastructure modernization to air traffic control tools, plane-to-plane communications, training, getting these folks up to speed, of course, the hiring issue, and also the greater use of AI. What is something that you'd like to see happen sooner rather than later to help better safeguard air travel? We'll start with you, Mike.
9: Well, we've been on that air traffic control thing for the last 30 years. We testified to Congress to it. We've talked to everybody. Again, we've been very active with

0: larger airport guy. I live in Minneapolis, St. Paul, huge airport. My major airports are Charles de Gaulle, Heathrow, Bangkok, L.A., San Francisco. Is there one thing you would do to help passengers get through, or help airports help passengers get through security and to the gate faster? I know we've got new, you know, reading your eyes and so on. There have been developments. Is there, if you could wave a magic wand, is there one rule you would change or bring in to make things move even more smoothly and quickly?
1: Renee, what would you say on that?
2: Oh, I would put it on the passengers, really, to be prepared to go through, to have things in outside pockets and that kind of thing. And then also, you know, I'm not opposed to TSA being privatized, as unpopular as that idea might be.
1: I
2: think it would bring
1: that.
2: Some competition.
1: Yeah, I would agree. Mm-hmm. Mike, do you have a thought on that?
3: Yeah, we've been working, with that one, too. The real problem we have, and again, let's be real clear to me, I've flown a lot, still fly a lot. The nicest people generally at airports are wearing those blue shirts with those little gold badges. There's a high quality there. You go to Canada, it's very different, but we're proud of that. But the problem is we're still looking for pointy objects. We're not looking for real threats. We're not treating people on threat identification, things like that. It's all based on trying to stop the last 9/11. And that's a problem. And part of the problem is we're searching everybody's luggage, or trying to search everybody's luggage, when we start to look at more threats. But again, as long as we're going to be doing this, it's going to take time. And what that means is it's going to take time. It better be efficient, and I'm not so sure it is. But we can move on that. But again, it's part of the world we live in today, and we're going to have to just deal with it.
1: All right, so let me ask you this question. We'll go a different direction. You know, this week we heard more rumblings that Southwest Airlines is looking to add first-class seating. When Mary and I spoke with Breeze Airways CEO David Neeleman here on the show, I think it was back in April, I recall we discussed with him the investment and focus they have on their premium Ascent seating. You know, the economy cabin is losing the turf war in airplanes. As airplanes, or airlines, if you will, they build out or retrofit their aircraft with premium seating options. I've seen reports that post-pandemic, the number of business or first-class seats on domestic flights, it's increased around 30%. It's also very strong internationally as well, you would expect. Do you think the airlines are getting too fractured with all their levels of premium seating, Mike?
3: No, they're doing what customers want. One of the biggest successes is premium economy. If you take a look at premium economy, it's what business class was 30 years ago when it was first introduced. Right now, business class is like ultra first class, but premium economy, people want to get on that if you're going to overseas, because it's got a more of a reclining seat. You get free hooch, you get better food, you get some perks to it, and you
1: I agree with you on that. Renee, really quick, I need maybe about a 30-second answer on that.
2: I absolutely agree with Mike, and I don't just think it's international. I think that it's also a domestic with business travelers.
1: Yeah, well, listen, you know, first class is actually sometimes not, that profitable. Business class, very profitable. Premium economy, you know, it's usually priced 2 to 3 times more. You see that than economy, but they're making money there, and I agree with that. I don't have an issue with it at all. I just wanted to hear your thoughts on that. So, all right, well, we are going to soon hit our second break of the hour. That's closing in very quickly. So we're going to ask you again to stay right where you are, and when we return, we will all go around. And fire. Folks, if you have some comments that you want to share with us on all this, or please feel free to do that. You can always email us, rmworldtravel.com. 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So right now, we are going to head into the spot of the hour break so our local stations can update you. The Museum Gallery is 20 minutes away. It's going to mix Walt Disney with the Museum Gallery. That's going to be interesting in a place that I don't know about. But next, we're going to go rapid fire. We'll be right back.
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1: This October 20th, Mary and I will be in Malta in the southern Mediterranean, and we're going to have a number of show fans there with us as we get ready for a 12-day cruise together. There are just 2 cabin suites left at this point for you to book this spectacular trip. It's happening because of our partnership with Region 7 Seas. So if you're looking to put an exclamation point on your 2026 travels with a trip that you'll remember forever, call Megan Garfield at Region today. Book this special 12-day cruise. Again, it's this October. It's aboard Seven Seas Grandeur from Malta to Athens. We're also going to Sicily, Lower Italy, Croatia, Montenegro, Turkey, and a number of other ports in

0: Greece as well. 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The Regent team will deliver some of the best fun and entertainment you'll find in the cruise sector of travel, plus great food at around 10 different restaurants, all mixed with such an array of culture. 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
6: All right, Renee and Mike, thanks again for being our featured guests for today's preferred travel panel.
0: Appreciate having both of you here with us. So rapid fire is pretty straightforward. It generates a lot of feedback from our listeners. So Mary, Rudy, or I are going to throw out a topic. We want you to share the first thing you think of without hesitating. All right, here goes. First one, I'll come to you, Renee, on this. Do you think kids belong in first class on planes?
15: Yes. I like having my grandkids there.
0: Okay. Mike?
16: Absolutely. They're part of the program. People say that, but guess what? Most kids are well-behaved.
0: Mike, I appreciate what you said. Listen, our sons traveled with us in first or business since they were young. And
6: we
0: never had an issue. And frankly, now they know how to fly.
6: All right. Next question. Is buying frequent flyer points from an airline worth it? Mike?
16: No. You're paying, you know, paying a lot of money. What are you getting? Keep in mind, frequent flyer points are losing value by the minute. So I would say that's a bad deal.
6: All right. Renee?
15: I wouldn't buy them.
6: Okay. Same.
0: Wait, we don't.
6: Agree. We don't.
0: I just got something from America this year. Rudy, what
6: We're
0: do you want
6: unanimous.
0: To ask?
6: Yeah.
17: All right. You're flying coach. Do you put your seat back or not?
0: Renee?
16: Of course you do. That's part of your room. Okay. I'm sorry.
0: Yes, that's okay. That's fine. Mike, no problem. Renee?
15: I always look and make sure I'm not going to hit someone in the head behind me before I do it, but absolutely.
0: Well, the fact that it is so small back there now, it's probably a good thing to do, but I agree. Listen,
6: I don't
0: pay
6: shove
0: it, for the
6: it
0: seat.
6: Back quickly, but I absolutely put it back.
17: You know, I often ask. I say, do you mind if I put my seat back? You know, if it looks like there's room. You know.
0: We have somebody that works
17: I like
0: for us, Rudy, that,
17: I put my seat back.
0: Anyway, all right. So, all right, I'll ask you, Renee, window or aisle and why?
15: Window so that no one's climbing over me.
0: Mike?
16: I prefer windows, too, for exactly Renee's reason.
0: Yeah, we'll see. Mary and I.
6: Same here.
0: When we're generally
6: flying, like the views.
0: Business or first, we get the.
6: I like to be able to control whether I can open or close.
0: Well, that's a big issue for you because you like
6: more
0: the
6: and
0: window.
6: More people keep them closed so that they can watch movies on their phones.
0: All right, Mary,
6: All right. Favorite airport tip that you'd like to share with our listeners today, Mike.
16: That famous airport, what? I'm sorry.
6: A favorite airport tip, whether it's security, getting there, or whatever you want. A favorite tip that you would have for an airport to make it smoother for passengers.
16: Just get there early. Sorry, get there early.
6: Yeah, okay. Renee?
15: Mine is to take advantage of the loyalty clubs, the Admirals Club or the Sky Club kind of amenity.
0: Yeah, but, you know, Renee, one thing, I know Mary and I and Rudy, we have platinum Amex cards, and we don't like the fact now that they are departure only. Sometimes you land, you have things you need to do. You're not going to be in there for 6 hours. There's no reason we can't go in for 10 minutes if we need Wi-Fi or you need to, you know, get whatever it's going to be. But anyway, all right, so I'll ask this question, and we'll go Mike first. The most favorite... And then I want to know your least favorite domestic U.S. airport, Mike.
16: My favorite airport? Well, there's a bunch of them. We have a great airport system. The new LaGuardia, I think, is one of my favorites because I started working there. My father worked there in the 40s. What they've done with it is magic. That's one of my favorites. One that is kind of messy to me is Atlanta because it's just so stretched out. And that train is, you know, it's like the Tudorville trolley.
0: Well, they keep adding to that.
6: But
0: by the way, I would just say, Mike, on that note, before we hear from Renee, that if we were doing this interview, let's say, 2, 3, 4 years ago, we would have never said LaGuardia, right? So I love that. So, Renee, what say you?
15: You know, 3 or 4 years ago, LaGuardia was my least favorite. It felt like a third world country. I think it's fabulous now. I'm impressed with San Francisco's airport.
0: Interesting. Mm. I'll tell you, we were just all out in Salt Lake City, and that is that airport, they've done a phenomenal job with.
6: Yeah.
0: And they really have.
6: I can't stand Atlanta either. All right. What type of aircraft do you try to book, if you do, for flights when possible? Mike?
16: Airbus A320s, now the Air 220. Their seats are an inch wider. And they're very comfortable airplanes, although, it, you know, it's not a deal breaker for me. But, yeah, an inch wider seat, or in the case of an A220, almost a two-inch wider seat, makes a difference.
6: Okay. All right. Renee?
15: I have to agree. I like the Airbus 320 as well.
0: Okay. All right. So the Boeing.
17: I want to push Mike on
0: Rudy?
17: Something.
0: Mike, Rudy, real quick, we got to go because we got one.
17: Mike,
0: minute,
17: you so said you like to get to the airport early at a major U.S. airport. How early do you get there for a domestic flight?
16: 2 hours at least.
17: Wow.
0: Then we'll leave that there. Listen, Renee and Mike, very nice to have you on the program with us today. Thank you so much. Mike, give our best to Marion as well. We wish you both the best. And unfortunately, no Bobby Lurie today, but we'll have to have that in the future. So, again, have a great weekend, all of you. Thanks for being part of today's Preferred Travel Panel. And enjoy the weekend, okay?
16: Thank you, sir. Thank you.
6: All right. Take care. Thank you. That was fun.
0: That was fun. Yeah. Well, there you go. Rudy, how quick do you get to the airport?
17: I do an hour for domestic flights, unless I want to spend time at the club for have a meal or something. But
6: yikes, we're 2 hours. Yeah, sorry,
0: or
6: Robert.
0: Sometimes
6: that's me. All right, in 10 minutes, Robert and I will take you all to the Walt Disney Family Museum for today's museum gallery. But up next, stick around because Rudy is going to riff.
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6: 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I'm Mary Carey, saying thanks for tuning in for today's Labor Day weekend encore presentation. What follows originally aired live back on July 18th.
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17: 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Well, most of us Americans probably don't think of our country as exotic. Sure, we believe we're a diverse country with different peoples, different accents, wildly different climates and landscapes, but exotic? Probably not. For my Rudy Riff today, I want to turn the telescope around and look at America through foreign eyes, eyes that sometimes do think of us as exotic. That occurred to me while reading articles about soccer players who visited the U.S. to compete in the World Cup. Not just the players, but first-time visitors to the U.S. who came to watch those players. One of their common observations was the size of things in America. Superstores like Target and Costco. And meals. The size of servings in many U.S. restaurants and homes often dwarf those in other countries. Visitors could be forgiven for ordering ribs and thinking we have a surplus of brontosauruses roaming the country. In line with that, visitors sometimes comment, in my experience, on the size of Americans, and I'm not talking about height. Approximately 41% of Americans are considered obese compared to 17% of Europeans. Our roads are wider, our cars and our refrigerators are bigger. Look, we're just a big country, and we have a lot of stuff. One story described a young man from Brazil who came to the U.S. with two empty suitcases that he filled with Sephora makeup, Crest whitening strips, melatonin, and electronics, shopping 2 hours a day when not watching a match. I was tickled by a report of a striker from Norway's team who went home with a $750 stuffed raccoon he bought in Dallas. Now, I live near the Mall of America in St. Paul, Minnesota. It's a mall that sees 4 million foreign visitors a year. I know there are lots of flights from Europe, especially from the UK, that bring visitors to Minnesota only to shop for 2 days at the Mall of America. I joined one such organized group a few years ago and watched them hoover up, to use a British expression, all kinds of items. They stay at hotels attached to the mall, eat at the mall, and of course shop at the mall. They go nowhere else. The lack of that value-added tax in their homeland, plus Minnesota's policy of not charging any sales tax on clothing, mean big savings for Europeans. So here's my point. We Americans visit foreign lands, find exotic things that are taken for granted by those who live there. Dinner at 9 o'clock in Spain, clean trains that run on time, pyramids in Egypt. In Japan, we find fish we've never heard of on the menu of upscale restaurants, including a particular poisonous one that, if not prepared correctly, will kill you. In Kenya, zebra, crocodile, and antelope are on menus. A cappuccino is only a morning drink in Italy, and topless beaches in France aren't uncommon. We come home, we tell our friends. Traveling that expands our realities is great, but then there's the human connection. An English influencer visiting the games posted on social media, quote, "America's nothing like what the media tells us. Everyone is so friendly, everyone is so accommodating. I've honestly had the best time," unquote. Couldn't come at a better time. According to Jeff Freeman, the CEO of the U.S. Travel Association, last year no country had a bigger decline in international visitors than the U.S. I liked how one foreign visitor described attending the games in America as having a giant sleepover with cousins we never got to see because our parents hate each other. Will this help a resurgence of travel to America? Well, the U.S. Travel Association's Freeman hopes so. But he adds two things that would help, quashing new visa fees and killing the proposal that would require foreign visitors to provide their social media history. But as the World Cup wraps up this weekend, I'm grateful that foreign visitors met a warm welcome. Even Canadian tourism to the U.S. is beginning to rebound. The shopping is great, but the hands across the sea thing pleases me even more. I've never been happier as a traveler than sitting down for a bowl of borscht with locals in Russia or a plate of ropa vieja in Havana with a Cuban and finding that people to people, we can appreciate each other's cultures and each other, even if our nation's leaders are at loggerheads. Oh, and let me add one more thing that foreigners really appreciated the past couple of weeks, depending on where you live in America and where they were playing. And that is our air conditioning. Where I live in the Twin Cities, Minneapolis, St. Paul, and the metropolitan area, only 2.3% of people don't have air conditioning. Where my daughter lives in Bordeaux, only 30% have it, and Bordeaux is really hot. Okay, coming up next, Robert and Mary on the Disney Family Museum in San Francisco, right after this break. We'll be right back in just a few moments.
1: 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We'll be right back.
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6: The Presidio of San Francisco is a park and former U.S. Army post on the northern tip of the San Francisco Peninsula, about a mile from where the Lincoln Highway ends that RJ discussed last hour. It's a historic part of the Golden Gate National Recreation Area, and it's also home to the Walt Disney Family Museum. For today's museum gallery, we now say hello to their executive director, Kirsten Komorowski.
0: Kirsten, hello and welcome. Nice to have you part of our national broadcast today.
7: And thanks for having me.
0: Well, nice to have you here today with us. So, you know, I spent a number of years in the early part of my career working for Disney ABC, and when the Walt Disney Family Museum came up in a team meeting, I'm embarrassed to say that I had no idea it was located there in San Francisco, okay? I mean, I have been to your city dozens of times. You know, Mary and I and our sons have been out there as well. I'm sure it would have been a good visit for all of us. So tell us about the museum, and although Walt Disney built his empire in Southern California, how did the Family Museum end up in the Bay Area?
7: So the museum was founded by Walt's daughter, Diane Disney Miller, and her family. And after Ron Miller, her husband, left the company, he was CEO of the Walt Disney Company. After he left, they settled in the Bay Area. They owned Silverado Vineyards up in Napa and had a home also in San Francisco and fell in love with the city. And so when Diane decided to pay tribute to her father, she thought about writing a book. She thought about various ways to preserve his legacy and her gratitude for him. She looked at various sites across the country and finally decided that she wanted to be very involved with the design, construction of the museum and the operation of the museum once it got open. So she found this gorgeous site in the Presidio of San Francisco, 1,500 acres, federal property, a national park, and she thought that her father would have loved this site, being a patriot.
6: Yeah.
7: So she opened the museum in 2009 in the lovely Presidio of San Francisco, overlooking the Golden Gate Bridge.
6: And what a gorgeous area of the city, Kirsten. Walk us through some of the interactive galleries. I've read some of the displays are actually narrated in Walt's voice, but there's a lot of early drawings and cartoons, of course, movies and music. What are some highlights of the museum for visitors?
7: Yeah, so the museum is 40,000 square feet. People don't expect as much as they find when they get there. So there are 10 galleries, a lot of information about Walt, not just the company, but his personal life, and, you know, all of his challenges. Diane wanted to tell a true story of her father, which, you know, he had a lot of challenges, setbacks, failures, and she wanted people to understand that he persevered through all of this. So he started with nothing, and he went bankrupt multiple times, but continually got up and kept going. So we have a huge collection of art, ephemera, and there are interactives, as you mentioned, for people to participate in throughout the museum. But as you also alluded to, we have a treasure, which is a 20-hour interview of Walt Disney. And so he tells his own story throughout the museum. That was Diane's vision.
6: Oh,
7: that
6: wow.
7: Yeah, Walt would actually walk you through all of his
0: well, Walt Disney, there's no question. Out. That is an American success story,
6: and
0: as you said, and what I love, you know, is the perseverance. But, you know, since you were appointed by Diane, was there any impactful advice or maybe a vision that she shared with you that how she wanted her father's legacy protected and magnified by the museum? I'm curious about that, and if there's just something there that you connect with.
7: Well, she, you know, a myth had evolved over time about her father. So she wanted to set the record straight about the truth of her father and his impact. But again, she wanted to be honest about all of his challenges, too. So her idea was just to let him tell his story and to have people be inspired by both his success and his failure.
6: Is there anything, an artifact in the museum or something that you feel is a can't miss that you want to shout out for visitors?
7: Well, we have the earliest known drawing of Mickey Mouse and Minnie Mouse, actually, and the family didn't realize that they had it. And so that was a huge discovery in the process of building the museum. But that is a real treasure.
6: Where was it? In their basement? Where was it?
7: It was in a safety deposit box, actually.
6: Oh,
0: well,
7: interesting. And a relative said,
0: That's amazing. Listen, I mean, this sounds like just a treasure. It's a place that we'll have to make sure we get to. So, folks, listen, if you want more information, you can go check out waltdisney.org. Again, waltdisney.org. Kirsten, I really appreciate you bringing this to our attention. I'm glad that you're having such success out there. At some point, Mary and I will be there. We'll meet in person, okay?
9: Well, I look forward to that, Robert, and thank you to both of you, Robert and Mary.
0: Take care.
1: Thank you, Kirsten. Enjoy your weekend.
9: Okay, you too.
1: Thank you.
9: Bye-bye.
1: Bye.
0: All right, well, there we are, Mary. The Walt Disney Family Museum, folks. Sounds terrific.
1: It certainly does.
0: What a way for a daughter to honor her dad. All right, before we hit this top of the hour break that is coming, as Walt Disney would say himself, that's a wrap for today's show. Until we're back next Saturday, July 25th at 10 a.m. Eastern Time, special thanks to all of our guests who appear on the show today with Mary and me, Rudy and RJ. 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
25: A fiery plane crash in Miami. I'm Carmen Roberts, Fox News. A deadly runway disaster as a Amazon Prime cargo jet overshot the runway at Miami International Airport this afternoon and crashed, killing at least five people and injuring five others, three critically.
26: Miami-Dade Fire and Rescue is now saying not only did that plane overrun the runway, but it also struck multiple vehicles in the process. Miami International Airport, one of the busiest airports in the country, also right off of a major road. Now, huge clouds of thick smoke were coming from the plane, heavy flames in some of the videos on social media. Emergency crews were there. We know more than 60 fire rescue units are on the scene, and that is just that one agency. The plane departed from San Juan, Puerto Rico.
25: Fox's Madison Scarpino. And Miami officials say it's too early to say whether the people who died were on board the plane or in the vehicles that the plane hit. Iran says it plans to create an exclusion zone near the Strait of Hormuz and is threatening to sanction ships trying to pass through. This as the U.S. and Iran traded strikes over the weekend.
27: The back and forth in this fighting occurred on Saturday. Initiated by Iran, they launched two ballistic missiles at U.S. warships, a significant uptick by trying to attack unsuccessfully U.S. warships. The U.S. responded by hitting three Iranian oil tankers. Now, U.S. officials continue to stress the toll this war has been taking on Iran's economy. The currency crashing, inflation soaring, both the blockade and the hits on the tankers as well, really reducing Iran's ability to earn money from its oil. Israeli Prime Minister Netanyahu says the goal remains regime change.
25: Fox's Steve Harrigan in Tel Aviv. 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
25: As we approach the 25th anniversary of the 9/11 terror attack, a former New York governor reveals he is suffering from a 9/11 related illness.
8: Former New York Governor George Pataki told the New York Post he has respiratory airway disease. Pataki, the most recent Republican to lead New York State, was governor during the terror attack. He told the Post he was diagnosed over the last 5 years, but had not publicly disclosed the condition until now. Pataki tells the Post he considers himself one of the lucky ones when he compares himself to so many others who have been sickened and have died from illnesses related to Ground Zero. In New York, Gernal Scott, Fox News.
25: Two former NFL players are sidelined despite a Louisiana judge allowing them to play college sports. Fox's Max Gordon explains.
12: These two players both used to play for Coach Lane Kiffin at Ole Miss. Now, after a brief stint in the NFL, defensive tackles Xavier Harris and tight end DeQuan Wright want to come back to play a fifth year of college football at LSU under the NCAA's recent age-based eligibility rule changes.
13: Just putting on a college uniform again and going out there and have fun and embracing my opportunity.
12: The NCAA is currently fighting numerous lawsuits from athletes who started playing college sports in the 2022-23 academic year and now believe they're owed a fifth year of play. Still, Coach Kiffin declined to add the two players to Saturday's 105-man LSU roster, and their absence didn't seem to make much of a difference. LSU dominated the game, and Kiffin still has the opportunity to add the two players to the team.
25: And Spider-Man Brand New Day is number one for the sixth straight weekend. The web slinger closing in on domestic box office record.
14: I didn't know you could get that big.
25: That blockbuster pulled in an estimated $23.3 million over the four-day Labor Day weekend, putting it just $13 million shy of the domestic box office record. I'm Carmen Roberts, and this is Fox News.
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0: I am not interested in a conversation about a social media person in California. And for folks who want to make this race about a social media person in California, let's not forget what actually matters in our politics, what our politics really are about. I'm not want to have a conversation about a Twitch streamer in California. It's just not a serious conversation.
1: Why did you bring an admission?
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3: That's it. We're not going to answer any more of these questions about my Communist Party card here in my pocket. We don't have to take questions from you. Don't you know who we are? We're the Democrat Party. We're all Democrats. Kind of a combination, a fine melding of Al-Qaeda and the Democrats. That was Abdul Al-Sayed, of course, who hangs out with that a guy even worse than him. Just amazing how awful these jihadis are. Just terrible, awful people, aren't they? Yes, they are. And they believe correctly, based on their experience, they don't have to answer any questions. Don't you know who they are? And his buddy, Hassan Piker, the Democrat Party. Hassan Piker, Abdul Al-Sayed, Osama bin Laden, you know, the Democrat Party. They've got it all, don't they? I think they do. We're back. It's Monday morning. Thank you for surviving another American weekend. We had a beautiful American weekend here. Nice weather. The weather was really great. It was outstanding. Saturday evening, dinner outside on a patio. I ate a little steak place with a couple of friends, and it was a beautiful evening, just great stuff. And we went to the last night of a local sports bar that's been there forever, and they're out of business now. They're closed. Met up with a bunch of friends at the sports bar in Washington, D.C., and they're gone. They're out of business. Our favorite bartenders, though, they're Javier and Renee. Javier and Renee. They were born in the United States of America. They're great, and they're moving to a restaurant just down the street a little bit, so we can still patronize our friends. But that's not important. And what else? What else do we do? We had a great weekend. All kinds of good stuff. My best girl and I, and you know, poking around the house and around the neighborhood and walking around and going places. Very nice. Nice American weekend. Beautiful. It's supposed to be hotter than this August in Washington, D.C., and it's been pretty nice, been pretty mild. I think the climate is changing in a way that's making it more comfortable. And the Democrats hate that because they want everyone to be uncomfortable and angry like them because, you know, then you'll want to do crazy things like them. Speaking of crazy things, boy, they got a lot of crazy things from those people at Abdul Al-Sayed and Hassan Piker and Osama bin Laden, the whole Democrat gang. Pretty amazing stuff. They're socialists. They're communists. They're President Trump called him communist. And who was the Speaker of the House last week calling him communist, too? Because, you know, they're communists and they're jihadis. And they've got the 25th anniversary of the attacks of September 11th. Radical Islamic jihadi attacks, you know, the World Trade Center, the Pentagon, Shanksville, Pennsylvania. And the Democrats, I think they're going to celebrate it this year, aren't they? When they commemorate it, they do it in an endorsement sort of fashion. They're quite remarkable. The 25th anniversary coming up lickety split, and the Democrats, they've got to be torn, very much torn. Remarkable stuff. Also, this is fun, and I had not even seen this congressman before. A Colorado Republican, member of the House of Representatives. By the way, the House of Representatives back in Washington today. Been off on break, and they're back in the saddle again today, or something like that. But the House of Representatives back, and there is a Republican from Colorado named Jeff Crank. Jeff Crank. His last name is Crank, C-R-A-N-K, Congressman Crank. And he seems like a pretty squared-away guy, actually. And he's introduced a resolution that will go up for a vote, apparently, next week. And it is a resolution by Jeff Crank. Good for him. Sounds like a real good guy, Colorado Republican, to condemn socialism and all of the evils of socialism. And that's the resolution. We want your vote. Will you condemn socialism and all the evils of socialism? And the Democrats are all going to say, hell no. We're communists. We can't, condemn socialism. Can't condemn socialism. So it's great. Jeff Crank, Congressman, Republican, Jeff Crank, Colorado. Has a resolution that will allegedly, reportedly, be up for a vote next week, and the Democrats will have to vote whether they condemn socialism or not. And if the answer is not, then that means they endorse socialism because they're mental. It's mental dwarfism. Can you say dwarfism, or do you have to say little peopleism? Mental little peopleism. Honestly, like the lollipop guild, these people, intellectual lollipop guilders, remarkable stuff. And we've got in Chicago over the weekend, one of my favorite websites there, Hey Jackass, which counts shootings and murders in Chicago, they seem to have gone belly up several weeks ago. They're not keeping track, but the local papers are in Chicago, and over the weekend, it's Monday morning now, over the weekend there were 38 people shot in Chicago. You know, the St. Valentine's Day massacre was seven guys, 1929, I think, and seven guys. And it's one of the, you know, the stuff of lore and movies and books and history. And now it's just Tuesday afternoon. Shoot seven guys. All seven were killed in that garage on the north side of Chicago by Al Capone's guys trying to kill Bugs Moran. But never mind that. And my grandfather was a friend of Bugs Moran. My mother knew Bugs Moran when she was a little girl. But that's not important now. 38 people shot in Chicago over the weekend. Only three killed. Only three killed. That is a, you know what that is? That's a target practice issue is what that is. That's a lack of target practice. It's important to get to the range, boys and girls, when you get your legal concealed carry permit and all that good stuff. Crazy. So we've got that. We've got this back and forth going on with President Trump and Canada. Canada is a large country, but it can be a silly country, Canada. And they've got a prime minister there whose name is Carney. Carney. And Michael, what is that? Every time you hear Connie's name, what do you think of? Think of, International Man of Mystery, don't we? Austin Powers. And he's, you know, Carney's, small hands, smell of cabbage. That's Carney's. He hates Carney's. He's afraid of Carney's. Nuclear weapons and Carney's, the two things that Austin Powers is afraid of. And the prime minister there in Canada, he's a Carney. He's a member of the Carney family. Probably comes from a long line of circus folk, probably. And they do a lot of weird things, those carnies, those circus people.
1: Only two things scare me, and one is nuclear war.
3: Sure.
4: What's the other?
1: Excuse me?
4: What's the other thing that scares you?
1: Carnies.
4: What?
1: Circus folk. Nomads, you know. Smell like cabbage. Small hands.
3: See? Smell like cabbage, small hands, carnies. And that's the Prime Minister of Canada now. He's a carny, and Austin Powers, he knew. He was an English fella. He knows about those Canadians. They're similar, you know. Not the same, but similar. And, the carny, the Prime Minister is carny. They're weird folks, weird habits, and smell of cabbage, small hands. That's the thing about them. So we've got that. Mm-mm-mm. Yeah, the House of Representatives is back. That's big. Maybe they'll do something. That'd be fun. But Iran, because it's run by terrorists, Iran was bombing more places over the weekend, including attacking U.S. military personnel stationed in Jordan, trying to keep peace in that awful belligerent region of the world, as it has been for a couple thousand years, pretty much without break. Every now and then they take a break to rearm and reorganize, and then they start warring again because that's it. It's the religion of peace. It's amazing. The religion of peace occupies a region of the world that's one of the most violent regions. Scratch that. That's the most violent region of the world. There are parts of Chicago that are competing, but they're, that's Democrats. You know, Democrats, the left, that is to say the left, and radical Islamic jihadis, they're like peas in a pod, aren't they? They're carrots and peas, those guys. So we got that. But Iran attacking over the weekend, and then the United States striking. They're still trying to mine the Strait of Hormuz to blow up ships, and they're firing missiles at ships, and they're firing missiles at Jordan, and they're...
5: You ruled out using a nuclear weapon against Iran.
6: Well, I would never say that, but the answer is yes. I rule out no use. There's no reason for it. What a stupid question that is, actually. Well, here they are. They're totally defeated militarily. So now I defeat them, and now I should use a nuclear weapon on top of them? What a stupid question.
3: They're an extremely belligerent gang, and the Democrats fund Iran. Barack Hussein Obama, whose plan for electricity is to make electricity cost skyrocket. He wants to see skyrocketing electricity costs so grandma can't afford to pay the electric bill anymore and has to go down to the basement with the hostages. The Democrat Party, just amazing. But Iran, striking and lashing out and doing all this stuff. Because they're terrorists, you know, a Muslim terrorist, radical Islamic jihadi terrorist, and the Islamic Revolution, they're not. You know, Iran was really great when the Shah of Iran was in charge. His son, Reza Pahlavi Jr., is alive and well and could step in. He doesn't want to be Shah, he says, but he'd like to go in and help his country get back on its feet, and that would be a great improvement, a great improvement. Today is the last day of August. Isn't that crazy? So summer is coming to a screeching halt pretty soon, and September begins tomorrow, and then we're, you know, there will be a start, the count up. It's not a countdown, it's a count up to September 11th. And you see, the New York Times wrote this story. I even shared it here on the radio. The New York Times was reporting that President Trump was not going to go to New York for the 25th anniversary of September 11th. The New York Times said because, and who was it, Maggie Haberman, I think, said that Trump won't go to the 25th anniversary. He's a New Yorker and everything, because they won't let him give a major political speech. And no president has given a speech at any of the 9/11 commemorations in New York ever in the post 9/11 era. And President Trump came out and said at the New York Times, "Well, that's not true, you people. They should be barred from the White House for 3 years, I think. Just bar them from the White House." Because they lie about stuff all the time. You know, they're Democrats. So if they're talking, they're lying. If they're typing, they're lying. Texting on their phones, they're lying. And you know what? If they're sitting there silently in their car by themselves at a red light, they're thinking dishonest thoughts. They're thinking lies. Even in silence, they lie. Their head's on a pillow at night, and they're lying. Remarkable. There is, you know, Charlie Kirk was assassinated for being pro-American, being conservative, being Christian. And the Democrats slaughtered him, and they're pleased with that because they're a bloodthirsty, murderous lot. 38 shot in Chicago over the weekend. Not a Republican among them. It's not a single gunman was a Republican voter. Don't even need to check that. You know, that's one of the things about that. You can just say that, and you know that it's true. And Democrats can go out and spend days trying to disprove it, but they would fail because, you know, it's Chicago, and even the dead vote, but never mind that. So, yeah, Charlie Kirk was assassinated, and they still haven't decided whether his assassin is going to stand trial for the assassination because the Democrats might want to run him for the House of Representatives instead. You know how they are. They really like political power, and they're not the good guys. Boy, are they not the good guys. So we got the judges deciding tomorrow whether the creep is going to stand trial, Charlie Kirk, assassin. And if not, what will happen to him? Well, I will just throw him in Gitmo or something like that. Crazy. Also, the president, yeah, so we don't have that. And the jury is convening once again, as of a few minutes ago, in Massachusetts, where the Democrat woman, Lindsay Clancy, murdered her three children and have to decide whether, who was it? The nice, funny lady posted something on Twitter, that the reason that it's going so slow, there were 2 days of deliberations last week, Thursday and Friday. Now they're deliberating for a third day. I think they've deliberated only for 10 and a half hours is what I saw. They've deliberated so far. They're deliberating again now. There are 9 women and 3 men on the jury. And I did see a woman on Twitter saying, well, it's taking so long because the 3 men on the jury have to keep explaining everything to the 9 women. That's the thing about that. A lot of man jury splaining going on there. 9 women, and the hypothesis that's being kicked around is because there are 9 women on the jury, and it's a woman and murdered her 3 children and the postpartum depression and all that stuff. That there is going to be 1 woman out of the 9, and the age range goes from 20 years old to 70 years old on the jury. 9 women, 3 men. And the hypothesis is that 1 woman on the jury is going to hold things up, bump things up, and it will be a hung jury in the end. And they'll go nowhere, and there'll have to be a retrial, which the TV networks will like because they really like this whole thing. So we got that in the Lindsey Clancy murder trial. Will there be a hung jury? Day three of deliberations happening right now. Maybe they'll come to their senses, and after a weekend at home, they'll come to a verdict.

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0: And now we have returned. All right, let's go to the teletype. I got a little song I want to play it too, and I got a little clip from. Well, it's from the producers. A lot of trials and murder and mayhem. They're all Democrats. Let's go to the telephones, Michael. Let's go to Chris, calling from Fairfax, Virginia. Cristobal, you're on the Chris Plant Show.
1: Mr. Planty, thanks for taking my call.
0: You betcha.
1: How long before they Epstein Mr. Robinson? How long do you think? It's not funny. I mean, that's all we can do, right? Is just kind of just jokingly chuckle about it. But
0: well, Tyler Robinson, the assassin of Charlie Kirk, right? He's in the Who's Guy
1: allegedly.
0: Now, and he's allegedly, the judge is allegedly going to decide tomorrow whether he goes to trial or not. And you're wondering whether he's going to engage in a. Well, whether he's going to hang himself or kill himself or find something high to jump off of.
1: And very then, good, Chris.
0: And then yes, everyone sir. Will just murmur and mumble. I think he thinks he's a hero.
1: Who knows what's going through his head? Who knows, right? Like, we can just speculate, but who knows what's really going through that guy's head?
0: Well, you know,
1: I just would like to say, if I may, one more.
0: Sure, sure,
1: more
0: of course.
1: Things, just because I'm a very loyal listener. I just want to make sure everyone doesn't forget Eric Ciaramella. I just want to make sure everyone remembers that name. Eric Ciaramella.
0: And Ciaramella. Refresh mm-hmm. everyone's memory since you brought up Eric Ciaramella.
1: Well, I just want to make sure people don't forget about it. He's the whistleblower who we're not supposed to say his name. I'll say his name. It's Eric Ciaramella.
0: Uh-huh.
1: You know, the whistleblower who allegedly, you know, heard a phone call from our president. You know, I mean, come on, man. Like, this Eric Ciaramella, let's go, Brandon. Let's have some fun, Chris. That's what your show's all about. It's great. Love it. And you know what? I'm tired of it, man. You know, I'm just tired of it. Thank God I have a little bit of your show to, like, get me through the day. Because otherwise, I'm just like, what am I? Am I taking crazy pills?
0: No, it's not you, man. That's a fact. I'm here to tell you, Chris, it's not you. It is a world gone mad. There's no doubt about that. And Eric Ciaramella, good reference. And, yeah, murderers coming up.

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2: 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Several people are dead after an Amazon cargo plane overran a runway in Miami as it tried to land. This ATC transmission moments later.
3: The airport is on an indefinite hold right now. Apparently an aircraft ran off the end of the runway and hit a vehicle on the perimeter road.
2: Audio courtesy of liveatc.net. The airport is partially reopened. The plane went off the airport grounds and hit vehicles. Miami-Dade Sheriff Rosie Cordero Stutz.
4: At this time, we can confirm that we have at least 5 deceased individuals, and we have multiple individuals that were transported to local hospitals with unknown injuries.
2: We now know 3 people are in critical condition. U.S. envoys Jared Kushner and Steve Witkoff met with Ukraine's president today to try to help end Ukraine's war with Russia. 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

0: The Democrats. I got Chicago news. An illegal alien Trinde Aragua gang member gun runner caught. And what happened to him? Everybody's getting killed there because, you know, so many Democrats. It's just kind of an amazing 38 shot. And we got Venezuelan illegal alien running guns in Chicago. And you're going to throw the book at him, right? You're going to got to crack down on that stuff. Can't allow that to be going on and on. Well, you might think that, but you'd be wrong. Yesterday I was reading the news, as I want to do, and there was a wild story coming out of Africa. Have you heard of it? It's a large continent across the Atlantic Ocean, and a remarkable thing. There was, and they talked about, they made mention of a country, not a very large country. There are like 55 countries in Africa, and there's one called Equatorial Guinea. Equatorial Guinea. And that's not a slur against the Italian people. This is Equatorial Guinea. It's a smallish country in Africa on the west coast. It's on the Atlantic Ocean, and it's a small country. And it's called Equatorial Guinea because, you know, it's on the equator. It's on the so it's Equatorial Guinea. The equator runs right through Africa. Except, hey, wait a minute. It's not on the equator. It's miles and miles north of the equator. It's not. The equator doesn't run through Equatorial Guinea. It's just called Equatorial Guinea, but not because it's on the equator. They just liked the sound of being equatorial, even though that's not the case. Isn't that kind of amazing? Equatorial Guinea, or the Republic of Equatorial Guinea. It's a country on the west coast of Central Africa, the only Spanish-speaking country in Africa. It's Spanish-speaking. You can go there. Get a job cutting lawns or something, man. There it is. And they got Spanish-speaking Guinea, because colonialism, you know, it's like that. Maybe it was bigger then and really was on the equator, but now it's not on the equator. That's kind of an amazing thing. Almost 2 million people living in Equatorial Guinea. And most of them, I like this, are members of the Fang people, like Fang Fang, F-A-N-G, the Fang people in Equatorial Guinea, which is not on the equator. The country's dominant ethnic group is the Fangs, the Fang people. Also, the Bubi people, B-U-B-I, got the Bubi people there, and the indigenous Bioko Island. It's pretty amazing stuff. They got this. And there they are. They're surrounded by Cameroon to the north and Gabon to the south and to the east, and they're just there on the Atlantic Ocean, on the Bight of Biafra. That's like the Bay of Biafra that they're on, which is good. Are we still raising money for Biafra? Does Biafra still need food? I'm wondering about that. But the Equatorial Guinea, and the equator is nowhere to be found for Equatorial Guinea. Why is that? How can there be Equatorial Guinea if they're not on the on the equator? that's just kooky. Africa is nuts, isn't it? Completely crazy. You guys are wackadoodle-doo. Yes, sir. Yeah, in Chicago, I just mentioned it, and CWB Chicago TV station. Gun running in Chicago resulted in a 5-year sentence this weekend for a Venezuelan migrant and suspect. He's a Trinde Aragua gang member, right? Trinde Aragua, Venezuelan gang that the Democrats invited into the country by the millions. And the Venezuelan man who prosecutors said has ties to the notorious Trinde Aragua gang received a 5-year prison sentence this week after pleading guilty to state gun running charges stemming from an undercover federal investigation, court records show. Jefferson Camacho Cadeno. He's Jefferson, like Jeb, but with a Y. Jefferson Camacho, like Macho Camacho, the boxer. Cadeno, unlike anyone, 28 years old, pleaded guilty last Wednesday. About a year and a half after he was arrested on an undercover operation conducted by the Federal Bureau of Alcohol, Tobacco, Firearms, and Explosives, should be a convenience store, right? It's alcohol, tobacco, firearms, explosives, sure. And they got alcohol, they got beer, they got everything. So the investigation began the spring of 2025. An informant working with the ATF began working on a gun deal with the man ultimately agreed to meet and 2025 complete the sale of three handguns. During the secretly recorded meeting, the man called his associates and told them to hurry up. Camacho Cadeno soon arrived in the vehicle carrying a plastic bag with a gun box inside and handed the undercover agent a 9mm pistol in exchange for $1,100, sold a .380 pistol for $740, and after the agent negotiated the price down a little bit, $750, along with several other loose ammunition, got loose ammunition for $40. $40, that's not too bad. Street ammo, just $40, you know. I think most people buy their ammo out of the trunk of a car with an illegal alien driving it, probably stolen. The agent had negotiated the price of ammunition down from $100. I'm glad to see that our ATF people are trying to, they're good custodians of the American taxpayer dollar, arguing the price of the gun down from $760 to $740, right? And arguing the ammo down from $100 to $40. That's pretty good. That's convincing to Macho Camacho over here. So then the judge, Thomas Byrne, probably related to Mayor Byrne, sentenced him to 5 years in prison and ordered him to serve 75% of the sentence. Just so, how much is that? It's like four years. So the gun dealers, and at the same time, it's not like any harm comes of this, right? It's just that there were 38 people shot in Chicago over the weekend, and Macho Camacho, the illegal alien Trende Aragua Venezuelan gang member, is a gun trafficker there. And the Democrats, they pretend, oh, we've got to get the illegal guns off our streets. And then they give minimal sentences because they're not the good guys. You know what I'm talking about? You know, 5 year, and again, how many people have to get shot? How many people have to get killed? For Pete's sake, for the love of Mike, for all that stuff. All right, let's, Michael, let's go back to the telephones and talk to the great American people. Let's go to, hey, we're talking about Equatorial Guinea. Beautiful, I've never been to Equatorial Guinea. But, you know, it's not too far from Ouagadougou. If you had an automobile that, you know, and a full tank of gas, I think you could drive, it wouldn't take too long, from Equatorial Guinea to Ouagadougou in Burkina Faso, because, you know, it's kind of a tough part of the world, though, isn't it? You got Rwanda and Burundi and the Democratic Republic of Congo and the Central African Republic. Come on, that's a tough place. Angola and, you know, and you got Uganda. That's where the mayor of New York comes from. Zoran Mamdani comes from Uganda. And where Idi Amin came from, he was a cannibal. He's not eating flesh anymore because he's not living anymore. The Democrat Party, they're not on our side. All right, let's go back to the telephones, Michael. Let's go to Matt calling from St. Louis, Missouri. Matthew, you're on the Chris Plant Show.
1: Hey, Chris. Happy Monday in Riotopia, and when the Democrats are in charge of things. Hey, so Equatorial Guinea, I think when they were, which is not on the equator, as you mentioned, I think when they were choosing the name, they consulted AOC, All Out Crazy, Alexandria Ocasio-Cortez, the bug-eyed bartender. They consulted her in the naming because, of course, you remember she talked about Venezuela and people being south of the equator, one of her many gaffes in the past.
0: Yeah. Yeah. Yeah. Well, I got to tell you, just start with this. Equatorial Guinea is not on the equator. It's in Africa, and you can't see the equator from there. You could drive to the equator from there, but it's called Equatorial Guinea, and it's not on the equator, and that just kind of makes me laugh. It's not as good as Ouagadougou all by itself as the capital of Burkina Faso, which, of course, used to be Upper Volta. And did you know, Matt, that there was never any Lower Volta? There was only Upper Volta. Why is that?
1: No, I did not know that.
0: Yeah, that's true. And there's a Volta Street in Washington, D.C. In Georgetown, there's a Volta Street. I wonder if it's related to, maybe that's where Lower Volta went. That's remarkable stuff. Yeah, I just love the no equator in Equatorial Guinea, because that makes sense. you know, no, it's,
1: yeah.
0: It's Africa. Things are different in Africa. The Democrats want to open up their borders so that our borders so that we can be more like Central Africa. We can be more like Ouagadougou and more like Equatorial Guinea, which is not on the equator. What do you even say about that, you know? Crazy.
1: Yeah. No, I'd say she thought Venezuela was south of the equator, so I'm sure they consulted her for naming advice. Hey, a separate thing, and I've tried to call in on this before, so maybe you just weren't interested, but this Tyra Robinson, you know, the Charlie Kirk assassin?
0: Yeah, yeah.
1: You know, usually you don't want to use these guys' names and give them, you know, notoriety and give them the fame they crave so much. So I suggest from now on you refer to him as Uvula. That's the Utah Valley University leftist assassin. And that way, you know, you could, I know you like to use the word uvula on the air. So
0: it's a fun word.
1: A chance to do that.
0: Yeah, yeah.
1: And it would also remind us of that classic Budweiser commercial with the taste buds, the guys, you know, dressed up like taste buds on the surface or the top of the tongue, you know, and the uvula was the punching bag suspended above them, you know, that they would use as a punching bag, if you remember those commercials.
0: I do, and the word uvula, I remember when I learned the word uvula when I was a kid, I was walking around with a furrowed brow, going, no, it can't be, what is it, but it's got to be something else, it can't be the punching bag in the back of your mouth, that's crazy, the uvula, but as soon as I learned that word, I started using it recreationally, because it's an amusing word, it's a fun word, and fun words make life better, don't they?
1: Yeah, oh yeah. Yeah, another time I saw that word used was in a Far Side cartoon. It was like the bonus question on the medical board final or something. What's the name of that dangly thing hanging in the back of your throat? So,
0: right.
1: That was the bonus points.
0: great stuff. It is, it's wild out there. Well, Matt, good stuff. AOC and, Tyler Robinson. And that's... Yeah, and will Tyler Robinson hang himself in a jail cell? I don't think he will. I think that he's came up early. I think that he's an egomaniac. I think that he is. And look, he's in good standing with half the country because he assassinated Charlie Kirk, and the Democrat Party is a bloodthirsty gang of assassin worshiping Luigi Mangione loving mental cases. And so this guy, you know, and in prison, he's going to be a celebrity too, and that doesn't always serve you well. But, you know, and again, we're waiting for a judge tomorrow to determine whether he's going to go on trial or not. I mean, what does "or not" mean? Just extraordinary. Just find him, put him in prison for the rest of his life, summary judgment or something. But it is it's crazy out there, man. It really is. And Matt, that's why we got to keep it fun, right?
1: That's all we can do. You know, your government at work when you got judges like this. So.
0: Yep, yep, yeah. What's not to laugh at? What's not to laugh at when it comes to all of this? Matthew, thanks, thanks, buddy. St. Louis, Matthew. That's isn't that great stuff? We're a great country, and people are great. Mm-mm-mm. That's American people, aren't we great? Yes, sir. That's the thing. Yeah, boy, oh boy. All right, now let me see. I've got. I'm looking around, and I got a lot of stories to get to. But let's go to another call, Michael. Let's go to Rob, calling from McLean, Virginia. Robert, you're on the Chris Plant Show.
2: Hey, it's me, Chris, from Montgomery County. I guess she thought I moved to Virginia.
0: Oh, I see. You're coming from Mocha. I apologize.
2: I don't want to move to Virginia. No, it's turning into something I don't recognize.
0: Yeah, it is. Yeah, yeah. Democrats are taking over. Yeah, that's true.
2: A lot of other places in the country. That Matt, he was... I love it, man. I needed a good laugh this morning. But I was thinking of this Republic of Equatorial Guinea and Fang and all these... Oh, these interesting people there, especially the ones that mow lawns. You have to see that. Anyway, I shouldn't have said that. That's not really funny. I don't know how much grass they have in that country, but they might have a different kind of grass, that is. Anyway,
0: undoubtedly.
2: Thinking, did they film any Tarzan movies there? That was my question.
0: I don't, there are no tigers there. So I think that most Tarzan movies were shot in Los Angeles, as a matter of fact. But
2: they could bring them in.
0: Well, they could, but Equatorial Guinea. I've never been to Equatorial Guinea. It's, between Gabon and Cameroon.
2: Gabon. Yeah, Gabon.
0: We meet at the students' conference in Cameroon. And, it's Equatorial Guinea, and nobody's noticed. Nobody's had the heart to tell them, I guess. You know, you're not on the equator, and equatorial means, so what's
2: up? You're in the periphery. You're in sight.
0: What is up with that? Come on. That's you're not equatorial. Why would you call yourselves that?
2: Hey, Chris, thank you, man. Thanks. Yeah. I appreciate you. Have a good week. We got to keep on laughing. Hey, one last thing.
0: Yes,
2: this
0: sir.
2: Is way off the subject, but I love our president. I really do. Okay, I mean he's had to, to grapple with a zillion things, and still is. But I really think at this point that we need to stop messing around with the Iranians and just get this thing over with. I think this is just going to keep on and keep on and keep on. I realize there's other countries in that region that are concerned, okay? But they're going to be concerned whether we take care of business there or not. They're always going to be concerned, and none of them are going to come to our rescue if something real bad were to happen. Not a single one of them, not even the Saudi Arabia. So I'm starting to really get kind of disheartened a little bit about it, to be frank.
0: Yeah. Well, that's understandable. We like to see things wrap up. We don't, want this drawn out. President Trump, he said he specifically wouldn't get us into another endless war. Now this is a big deal. It's got to do with a lot of stuff beyond the price of a gallon of gas at the pump. Nuclear weapons in the hands of what these people are effectively Al Qaeda, the Islamic Revolution in Tehran, are the bad guys, and. And it'd be nice to liberate 92 million Iranian people from the tyrants and their terror to the world. But it's a tough nut to crack. President Trump has taken on a lot of tough nuts. We got Venezuela coming up, too, and oil and the price of gas and Canada and all of these things fold into that story. That's coming up. Thank you, Rob. Fun morning. Good Monday morning.

0: 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I've been surfing here since I was a kid. Now, seeing my grandson out on the water, it means everything to me. Watching him and taking in the blue waves, the sea breeze, the blurry horizon?
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12: Did you see the Democrat governor of New York City? We've got the 25th anniversary of 9/11 coming up, September 11th, terror attacks of Al-Qaeda. Thousands of Americans murdered, a war that began and will go on forever because these tortuous medievalist troglodytes attacked the United States. And the 25th anniversary is coming up. Now the Democrat governor of the state of New York is wearing an Islamic hijab, you know, the black headscarf for women when you're subservient to the men everywhere and walk 10 paces behind and stuff. Just remarkable stuff. And Spencer Pratt, and, you know, California, Los Angeles politician, conservative, ran for office, didn't win. And MAGA bash governor, New York governor, Kathy Hochul, for sporting hijab at Islamic Center, bowing to the third world. That's exactly right. Because she's dressed like she's living in Abbottabad with Osama bin Laden.

0: My campaign has never been about a streamer in California. He doesn't speak for me. I don't speak for him. There are a lot of things he says that I deeply agree with. People deserve health care. We shouldn't be fighting dumb wars. The war in Iran is ridiculous. Donald Trump is a fascist. All true. There are things he said I disagree with. There are things he said he now disagrees with.
1: Yes, the Osama bin Laden of the Senate race this year. That's Abdul Hassan Mohammed al-Sayed. He hates the English language. He hates Western civilization. He hates everything, let's face it. Well, very good and happy Tuesday to you once again, and welcome back. We are at 888-630-9625. There is a kind of an amusing, ridiculous, pathetic story going around Washington, D.C. Turns out in Arlington, Virginia, just across the mighty Potomac River from the capital city, where I live and where I work, and it's back to school time, and the news story is that a lot of parents are very anxious, and students are allegedly very anxious about going back to school. They're angry, Democrats are. They're mentally ill. They're all mentally ill. Because ICE, Immigration Customs Enforcement, has arrested a lot of illegal alien gang members, like the illegal alien gang member that grabbed, what did he, groped 13 underage girls at Fairfax County High School. And he's just been, they put him in jail for about 10 minutes. And as he was released, thankfully, he was very unusual in Fairfax County. He turned over to Immigration Customs Enforcement, so he can be deported back to El Salvador. But in Arlington, in Virginia, very close into Washington, D.C., in Arlington, the news story is that parents are crying to the cameras, and they're like, oh, no, I can't let my kid go back to a school where they might see an illegal alien gang member with an MS-13 or Tren de Aragua being arrested at school. They'd rather have the sexually assaulting career child sex predator criminal gang members from third world countries in the shower room with their daughters, because they're just not very bright. Extraordinary stuff. Yes, sir. And in fact, Michael, do we have that soundbite of this lady, of this mother talking about it? Because this mother, I think this was on the WMAL news yesterday, and they've got kids, and sometimes they have mothers with kids, not all the time, because, you know, Democrat men have babies now. They have wombs and ovaries. They've got everything you need. And these parents, very upset. They don't want their kids going to school, not because the school is full of illegal alien child sex predators and gang members from Spanish-speaking countries, but because the illegal alien gang members who sexually assault the underage girls, they might be arrested. That's why they're very upset. And the mothers in Arlington, they're very, very concerned that their kids shouldn't be allowed to go to a school in an environment where criminals might be arrested. Isn't that amazing? That's what they're doing. They're upset that law enforcement might enforce the law and illegal aliens would be arrested at school rather than being allowed to roam free. This is how dumb they have gotten. Do you have that soundbite there, Michael? That, let's listen to what Barbara Britt yesterday, one of the fine reporters, great reporters on WMAL in Washington, my mothership radio station, telling us what's going on in Arlington, Virginia, where the parents are and the kids are afraid to go back to school because illegal aliens there, they're not concerned about the illegal alien gang members sexually assaulting the underage girls all over the place. They're concerned that federal law enforcement might arrest illegal alien child sex predators.
2: Their parents are afraid to send their kids to school, or kids who stop coming because they're scared.
3: School board member Zariah Tapia Hadley noting the jump Zariah in immigration Tapia enforcement. Hadley.
2: Since January of last year, ICE has made close to 11,000 arrests across the Commonwealth, nearly three times what we saw in all of 2024 combined.
3: Nearly a third of the student body in Arlington County Public Schools is Hispanic or Latino.
2: Families have to make emergency plans for people to take their children if they don't come home.
3: Tapia
1: are they illegal?
3: Adding immigration if they don't come home, not allowed
1: well, they could
3: in schools
1: be murdered.
3: In Arlington.
1: They could be murdered by illegal aliens with machetes and gang members. If their kids don't come home, It's not because of Immigration and Customs Enforcement, you maroon. You really, honestly, every day is an IQ test. And she's crying. She's literally crying. Not that the child is unsafe from gang members and illegal aliens, but that the child might be unsafe from Immigration and Customs Enforcement. And apparently there are a lot of Latinx living there because, you know, Joe Biden opened the borders and waved in tens of millions of illegal aliens, lots of gang members and child sex traffickers and drug traffickers and all that. Oh, no, there have been 11,000 arrests across the Commonwealth of Virginia last year, three times what it was when Joe Biden was in the White House. Isn't that amazing? The year before. That's just great stuff. You people are all mental. You do understand that, don't you? You're pro-crime, and everything you're pushing for means more crime. You get that. Now, tell me you get that, because every day is an IQ test. Isn't that amazing? All right, Michael, let's take a it's past time for a phone call. Let's take a phone call. Let's go to the big board, and let's go to Scott calling from the Commonwealth of Virginia. Scott, you're on the Chris Plante Show.
4: Hey, Chris.
1: Hey, Scott.
4: How you doing? Thanks for taking my call.
1: Yeah, man.
4: So I was just getting a little bit of joy out of all these El Salvadorians. They're going to be going straight to CECOT. I know you're familiar with CECOT.
1: Yeah, that's where Senator Chris Van Hollen went down there to hang out with a gang member that sexually assaulted and murdered the mother of five, right?
4: That's right.
1: Yeah.
4: And the place, I don't know if you've seen footage, is amazing. I mean, it's clean. It's 100% lockdown. They got armed guards everywhere. You know, the racks are four high, and they're all stainless steel, no linens. They get T-shirts and boxers. And that's it. It's like 80 guys to a cell. I mean, we need to take a page out of Bukele's book. And when you create an environment like that, you're just going to have less crime. That's really all it is to it. But I know that these guys from El Salvador know where they're going, and I'm sure they are not happy about it.
1: Well, you know, with the Democrats, they might just release them back into the general population because they, you know, I got to, again, Senator Chris Van Hollen, went to meet with an MS-13 gang member and hang out with him and have a photo op with him, and that's all considered to be good, wholesome stuff if you're a Democrat member of the United States Senate in the 21st century. I got to say, well, Scott, what is the matter with these people?
4: Oh, well, they're Democrats. That's the first thing. But, you know, if really Holland likes CECOT so much, he should just stay down there with all of his buddies. He can have a great old time.
1: Just amazing. He was very, Senator Chris Van Hollen was very concerned. The woman was Rachel Morin, mother of five, went out for a walk in her peaceful, crime-free neighborhood when an illegal alien gang member from El Salvador attacked her, raped her, and murdered her, leaving her five children without a mother who was raped and murdered by an illegal alien. And the Democrat senator from that state, from Maryland, Chris Van Hollen, went down to El Salvador to hang out with and protect and defend and stand up for the rapist, murderer, illegal alien. And I've got to say, and I'm really not kidding anymore, Scott, it's time that the Democrat Party was disbanded. It's time that the Democrat Party was relegated to the ash heap of history. It should go the way of the Bull Moose Party, and we've had other parties that have come and gone, political parties that have come and gone. And now they're terrorizing, honestly, they're electing and running for the Senate in Michigan these people who are pro-terrorism, who are genocidal Jew haters, and they're anti-American, anti-capitalist. They want to open the borders, have no border at all, have no immigration customs enforcement. We had one of the idiots who's running for office the other day saying, oh, we've got to go back from ICE to INS, Immigration Naturalization Service.
5: Do you want to abolish ICE? Who's going to deport the criminal aliens from the country?
6: Well, you and I both know that we've, long before we ever had ICE, we had INS. We were able to enforce our immigration policies without shooting people in the face and the back of the head. And we just celebrated our 250th anniversary. That was an anniversary of throwing away tyranny. Now, to bring that tyranny back under the guise of the U.S. government itself, that seems to me to be inconsistent with the freedom you and I both love.
5: Yeah,
6: and
5: but I mean, that's a dodge, Abdul. They did the same thing as ICE back then, INS.
1: So he wants to change the name of it. These people are really dumb and corrupt people. And that includes Chris Van Hollen, the Democrat senator from Maryland, who honestly was down there to meet with the murderer and bring him refreshments and nice cool drinks. Just amazing stuff. And honestly, and you said it, Scott. I said, well, you know, we do. They're just this is the Democrat Party today, and they are the third world. They, even the people that grew up in New York City and went to Harvard, they represent the third world. They are banana republic leftists. Am I being too mean, Scott?
4: GoFundMe page to send them all to these countries they praise so highly. Oh, yeah, Haiti. Well, President Trump said Haiti's a beefhole, so they all had to leave.
1: Yep.
4: Oh, no, Haiti's great.
1: Right. Yeah.
4: Make up your mind.
1: Well, the Clintons fixed Haiti. They, you know, they kept going down there, presumably for sexual kink, because what else would they be doing there? And and Haiti good, Haiti bad, Haiti good. And then when there are a million Haitians here, oh, the Haitians are the nicest people in the world, especially Barbecue the Cannibal, the gang leader of the Cannibal Gang. One of my favorite Haitians, I think, Scott. And look, not every culture is equal. Not every culture is the same. In the United States, we've done a really good job of elevating our status, our standing of our culture. And even though there are Democrats here who burn everything to the ground, our culture is the coolest. And you know, you never hear, Scott, of people saying, "Oh, I can't wait to leave the United States for a socialist country." Can you name one person, Scott, that has proudly declared, "I'm leaving. The United States is too bad. I'm leaving for a socialist country"? Have you ever heard that story, Scott?
4: Just Rosie. She didn't move.
1: That's good.
4: She didn't move to a socialist country, although Ireland is not doing well either, so.
1: Yeah, right. She moved to Ireland. They shouldn't have let her move in. They should kick her out as soon as possible. But she moved there with millions of dollars. So, you know, it's better being a socialist and in a socialist country when you're a multimillionaire. Makes everything easier.
4: Socialism doesn't affect you then.
1: Yeah, well, that's of course right. Yeah, and that's the same thing with the people, the lefties living in New York and Los Angeles and the whole thing. Scott, thank you. Thank you very kindly. Got another caller from Herndon, Virginia. Let's talk to Tricia calling from Herndon, Virginia. Patricia, you are on the Chris Plant Show.
7: Well, good morning, Chris. Thanks for taking my call.
1: Well, I thank you very kindly.
7: I was listening the last hour, and then you segued into this Arlington County parents.
1: Uh-huh.
7: And just on your repertoire, I want to be remembered Nabra Hassanan. It was back in 2017 or 18. She was a student in my daughter's class at Reston South Lakes.
1: Uh-huh.
7: And walking home from Ramadan, the Adams Center, about 3 o'clock in the morning, was attacked by an illegal MS-13 member, beaten, raped, murdered. And, you know, Stacey Kincaid at the time, brilliant as she was in a twist about, Islamophobia or sanctuary state. And she came up with road rage. So why this guy is driving around with a baseball bat 3 o'clock in the morning, attacking young women.
1: And road rage, there's nobody else on the road at that hour of the morning. So that's you're right. In 2017, Nabra Hassanan, 17-year-old American girl, Reston, Virginia, raped and murdered the killer Darwin Martinez Torres, an illegal immigrant, because the Democrats and every I've got to say, Tricia. The blood of every one of these people is on the hands of the Democrat Party.
7: It's unbelievable. At first, it was all about, Islamophobia. You know, someone killed her for Islamophobia. And then when they found out who really did it,
1: uh-huh.
7: they just went quiet. Crickets.
1: Yeah. Yeah. Yeah. They're just psychos. I don't understand that. Where do these psychos come from? Illegal alien from El Salvador. He was 22 years old at the time. He murdered 17-year-old Nabra Hassanan. And this, I mean, again, we all know George Floyd's name, right, Tricia? But not Nabra Hassanan. Why is that? Because, and the reason is, the Democrats, with their information dominance and media dominance, academic dominance, they don't care. They genuinely did not care and do not care about Nabra Hassanan because, you know, she was murdered by an illegal alien, and they care about the illegal alien, protecting and defending the illegal alien, but not the young woman that was murdered by the illegal alien, honestly. Tricia, thank you very much for the call. You have a wonderful voice. Thanks.

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Ah, yes. I said this earlier today, and it looks like it's happening in this Clancy trial, the woman that murdered her three children, right? And the jury says they can't come to a unanimous decision. I said earlier, and I said yesterday, that one of the white women on the jury will hang it up, and this will be a hung jury. I said to my best girl this morning, this is going to be a hung jury. I said in hour one, the first part of hour one this morning, that I think that the jury in this case is going to be a hung jury. And one of the things you got to keep in mind is that 56.3 of white liberal women between the ages of 18 and 29 have been diagnosed with a mental health condition. And there are nine women. The jury is aged from 20 to 70 years of age, nine women and three men. And 56.3% of white liberal women between the ages of 18 and 29 have been diagnosed with a mental health condition by a medical professional, mental health professional. And you got nine of them on the jury. And there you go. So we've got, so far the judge has now told them, go back and continue to convene. But I'm betting right now, and I bet yesterday, and I was telling my best girl over the weekend, that I think that the women on this jury are going to hang the jury. And, you know, honestly, they said you was hung, and they was right. The just amazing stuff. Yeah. Oh, and I should also straighten this out. Chris Van Hollen, the Democrat senator, he went to El Salvador to pal around with Kilmore Abrego Garcia. Remember, he was the wife-beating, baby mama-beating, gang member, human trafficker, illegal alien. The Democrats love human trafficking. They're the old party of slavery.

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0: Valentine. At least five people are dead, five hurt, after an Amazon cargo plane overran a runway at Miami International Airport, striking several cars. Miami-Dade County Mayor Daniela Levine Cava.
1: My heart is with all of the families who were affected and to everyone who is grieving tonight. And we're also praying for the injured.
0: The FAA is investigating. Flights have resumed with significant delays and cancellations. Tropical storm warnings are issued for Hawaii as Hurricane Lowell approaches. The Cat 3 storm is expected to bring strong winds, heavy rain, high surf, and possible flooding.
2: We're not expecting a damaging hit from a hurricane. We're expecting a brush by. We'll have the rainfall, 4 to 8 inches. The mountaintops may get as much as 14.
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0: Yeah, 11,000 illegal aliens arrested in Virginia, and got an angry mother. I want my children to be raised by illegal alien gang members who are child sex predators. That makes good sense. Maybe you're too dumb to be a parent. Is that possible? Not in D.C. Not in D.C. Amazing. All right, let's go. We've got a lot of crazy Democrats to get to, but right now let's go to a normal person. Let's go to Mike, calling from the Republic of Texas. Michael, you're on the Chris Plant Show.
1: Oh, hello, hello. Great show. Love to hear your voice every morning. You had a caller yesterday, I believe her name was Rachel, and she was talking about putting a stop to the Islamification of America and stopping the Muslim takeover and so forth.
0: Uh-huh.
1: Here in Texas, we got Chip Roy, Ted Cruz, Ken Paxton. They're all running their mouth. People call in and say that stuff on the radio. But what I want to know is, you know, when do we get to a bridge too far? Uh-huh. When they cross the line, what does that line look like?
0: Uh-huh. Well, that's a fair question. Yeah, and you do have good guys in Texas. That's for sure. You know, I live in Washington D.C., so it's all uphill from here. But Chip Roy and Ted Cruz and you're right. You've got good people in Texas, and they're aware of the fact. And you know, we're not looking to roll over Muslims or Islam. We're looking to not be rolled over by Muslims and Islam. Is that what you're thinking, Michael?
1: Well, yes, yeah, that's what I don't understand. They say we're going to stop the takeover. Well, how far do they have to go before we, quote, start stopping it? And right. In the process of stopping it, what are we actually doing? What is the process?
0: Right. Well, and what is your I've got my thoughts on that, but what is your thinking on that, Mike?
1: Well, to be honest with you, the only way to stop the Muslim invasion of America and the rest of the world is to do to them what Saul was instructed to do to the Amalekites. Let's put it that way. If you don't know, you'll just have to look it up. But that's the only way to stop the Muslim invasion.
0: I'm guessing that it involved wiping them out. You know, it's kind of an old school area. The Islamists. Takeover of Western Europe, which is very much underway, has the Democrats have made everything bad hip again, Michael. In fact, most of it was never hip in the first place, but they've made anti-Semitism hip and cool. They've made being pro-Hamas a torturous, raping, murdering death cult of Islamism, and the Democrats have made being pro-Hamas cool, being pro-Hezbollah cool. And of course, Hamas and Hezbollah would kidnap them and chop them to pieces in tunnels and sexually abuse. You know, the October 7th, there was a lot of post-mortem sexual assault. That is dead bodies that they were sexually assaulting. And the Democrat Party is writ large applauding all of this. They're applauding Hamas and Hezbollah and Iran. And keep in mind that it was Barack Hussein Obama and his gang and John Kerry that with their joint comprehensive plan of action that guaranteed that Iran would have billions of dollars in funds and the green light to spin centrifuges in secret, to enrich uranium in secret, to build nuclear warheads in secret, to extend the range of their ballistic missiles in public. The Democrat Party is undermining civilization itself, Western civilization, Israel, representing civilization in that region of the world. As opposed to their neighbors all around them, where you're not going to, you know, use any of the countries around them as a model for advancing civilization in the 21st century. But the Democrat Party, they're the bad guys in all of this. And they, you know, you look at what's going on, Mike, in Minnesota and Minneapolis, and you had the idiots out in the street. You know, ICE is out there arresting illegal aliens, and you have mentally ill young women crashing their cars into federal agents who have guns drawn or ordering them to get out of their car. That was Renee Good. And then their boy, Alex Preddy, who brought his semi-automatic pistol to the protest where he had already been violently attacking immigration officials. The left is the biggest stain on civilization right now, Mike. And the Democrat Party in the United States of America is the most important ally that the Islamic Revolution has in Iran, from Barack Hussein Obama to these fascists that we've got. In fact, we've got some of them lined up for you here, Michael. But you're right. Our culture and our civilization, and let me broaden that a little bit, culture and civilization are under assault right now. And the Islamists, again, the invasion out of North Africa this time around is not by ship. It's not on horseback. It's not with swords. But the cultural takeover of Western Europe is happening. Again, the most frequently used name for a newborn boy in the United Kingdom is Mohammed. And the second most common name for a newborn boy in the United Kingdom is also Mohammed, but with a different spelling. And they, their leaders, will tell you, in two generations, the United Kingdom will be a Muslim country, and they're saying the same thing about the United States of America, though it may take a little longer because we're bigger. But there is an effort to conquer civilization going on by the Muslim hordes, by Muslim armies who are planning on Islamizing. You know, they're on a mission from God. They're like the Blues Brothers, but with guns. And it's crazy, Michael. And my answer to your question, you know, what are they doing about it? The answer is nobody's doing anything about it, Michael, because they're afraid to say out loud what people might be concerned about. And the reason, Michael, people are afraid to say it out loud is because of the left, because of the Democrat Party, who will scream at you and cancel you and destroy your career and your family and your business if you say, gee, I don't think Minnesota would be better if it were under Sharia law, and the Democrats will shout you down. The most important ally that the Islamists have is the Democrat Party. What do you think about that, Mike?
1: Well, yeah, you're dead on. I mean, Den's version of that is where in all of recorded human history has Muslims immigrated to another country and lived peacefully. Right. But the a point that I want to make is everybody's all about this Sharia law ban, but no one has a written out what the ban consists of. And according to Sharia, of the father of a prepubescent female can enter into a marriage contract with an adult male. Well, in our country, according to our laws, that would be illegal. My question is, if your ban prohibits that, how do you police that, and how do you enforce it?
0: Yeah. Yeah, we should frown upon honor killings, too. You know, if a young woman is off dating and, you know, a Catholic or something, and if, God forbid, they're having relations, then dad would be entitled to slaughter the young girl. And it is known to happen from time to time. But, Mike, there's audio I want to get to because I've got Abdul Al-Sayed. I like to call him Abdul Hassan Muhammad Al-Sayed. His full name. Get your name out my mouth. And he's a belligerent third world anti-American. Democrats are running for the U.S. Senate. Michael, thank you. And you should check back in with me on this, see if anything evolves on all of this. Let's go to soundbite numero uno, as the Democrats say. They don't like English as a language or civilization as a model. They're not the good guys. Thanks, Mike. Let's go to Abdul Al-Sayed. He was on The Breakfast Club with Charlemagne the Misspelled God. He misspells the word the in the title of his show because we're making everyone stupider. We're making everyone more dumb, more illiterate. We're attacking the English language. Well, the Democrat Party is. The left is. Here's Abdul Al-Sayed with Charlemagne the Misspelled God, who, as I was reading today, is, what is he, 5'5" or something, 5'6". He's actually standing on that seat at the counter when he's on the radio. But here's Abdul Rahman Muhammad Al-Sayed on The Breakfast Club talking about their buddies, their buddy Hassan Piker. Hassan Piker had wipe Israel off the map, kill all the Jews, destroy America, capitalism bad. He's Hitler. Well, I guess Hitler had a mustache too. Let's go to, here is Abdul Rahman Muhammad Al-Sayed, Democrats running for Senate in Michigan, on The Breakfast Club, because it's all just a fluffy hot tub when you're a Democrat.
2: The way we do politics is like, everybody thinks they learned the lesson from the 2020s where cancel culture doesn't really work. Mm-hmm. And now there's this massive effort to cancel Hassan.
0: What?
2: My point is that I don't do cancel culture. Mm-hmm. I go everywhere. I talk to everybody. I hang out with you guys. I hang out with Hassan. I hang out with Jesse Waters on Fox.
0: No, you don't. You met him once, and that's it. It's not a regular part. No, but cancel Hassan Piker. You can't cancel Hassan Piker just because he's Hitler in the modern world. And he doesn't do that because he's so open-minded. And now they want to cancel in the 2020s. The lesson, he says, of the 2020s is that cancel culture doesn't work. I could go down a long list of people who would tell you that it worked very much when the left was inflicting it upon everyone in civilization. And, oh, cancel Hassan Piker. But I don't do that. I don't care what he said. And here he is. He loves Hassan Piker, who is, should be wearing an armband and goose-stepping around America.
2: My campaign has never been about a streamer in California. He doesn't speak for me. I don't speak for him.
0: Sure.
2: There are a lot of things he says that I deeply agree with. People deserve health care. We shouldn't be fighting dumb wars. The war in Iran is ridiculous.
0: People
2: Donald Trump is a fascist.
0: Healthcare.
2: All true.
0: Donald Trump is a fascist.
2: There are things he said I disagree with. There are things he said he now disagrees with.
0: Mm-hmm. Fascist. Uh-huh. And Charlemagne the misspelled dwarf, he's not being challenged. These people, these are the bad guys. These are not the good guys. These are not good people. And the Democrats are running, I'll say, Ed, for the U.S. Senate in Michigan, of all places. Completely insane. Al-Sayed, Abdul Rahman Mohammed Al-Sayed.
2: I think if you sat down with Hassan and you were like, hey, does this person hate certain groups of people, it's not what they're trying to turn him into be. They're trying to equate him and David Duke and him and Nick Fuentes. And the fact that they're working so hard to assassinate him suggests that there is a disjunct there between what he's actually saying and what people hear him saying who actually pay attention. If anybody starts to pick you apart out of context, it's never done in good faith.
0: Yeah, sure. It's never done out of good faith. Now, we've played lots of audio of Hassan Piker and his absolute fringe, beyond the fringe, radical, extremist lunacy. We've played it for you. And Al-Sayed is running for the Senate as a Democratic Socialist, and that is the Democrat Party. And the Democrats want him to win. And the Democrat Party should break away and form the Confederate States all over again. They should do it a second time, as they did the first time when their president was Jefferson Davis. Trying to make him out to be David Duke. Well, true, David Duke was not invited to campaign with Republicans running for the Senate in Michigan or any place else. First of all, David Duke was elected as a Democrat repeatedly, just by the way. The fascist, racist David Duke, who was an actual Klansman, and he was he switched to be a Republican at one point, but he was, and he was never he was elected as a Democrat, and never mind all that, because you people, and we've got, I got to tell you, I can play the Hassan Piker audio all day long. Just amazing.
3: I say I hate America all the time. A lot of motherfuckers want to kill me over that take, but at least I say it with my f***ing chest.
0: Yeah, no, a lot of people don't want to kill you for saying it, but these communists and jihadis like Al-Sayed there, honestly. David Duke unsuccessfully ran as a Democratic candidate for the state legislature during the 1970s and 1980s, culminating in his campaign 1988 Democratic presidential nomination. Mm-hmm. After failing to gain any traffic within the Democratic Party, he started switching again and doing all kinds of stuff because he's and he claimed he was a born again Christian, and he said he gave up racism. And he became a Republican, but he said he renounced anti-Semitism and racism, and he was no hero of the Republican Party. But you guys have Hassan Piker as a hero of the Republican Party. Amazing stuff.
4: Doesn't matter if rapes happen on October 7. Like, that doesn't change the dynamic for me even this much.
0: the rapes in Israel by Hamas and the army, kidnapping, murdering, torturing, disfiguring, raping. That doesn't bother him at all. No problem. Just amazing stuff, this Democrat Party. And Abdul Al-Sayed, He likes Canada. Am I right? He really likes Canada, but he doesn't like Michigan. He doesn't like Ohio. He doesn't like the United States. Here is, he's running for the Senate in Michigan. In the United States of America, Abdul Hassan Mohammed Al-Sayed.
5: Ask any Michigander, who do you like better, Canada or Ohio? I think all of us will tell you, we're good with Canada. It's Ohio we got problems with. Now, why would you invite J.D. Vance, except for maybe you got a Vance bromance?
0: Yeah, maybe that's it. You see, these savages have also brought J.D. Vance's wife into Usha, who's a woman of color. But these racist lynch mob Democrats who hanged all the black people from trees with ropes and get all the people killed in Chicago. I'll get a little update. 41 shot in Chicago over the weekend. And what are they doing about it there? Got that coming in. Yeah, he loves Canada, but not Ohio. Again, he's the Jefferson Davis of Osama bin Laden's, the Democrat Party today.
6: America deserved 9/11, dude. I'm saying it.

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14: Also, just a few days ago in Virginia, a man released on bond days before arrest in Fairfax County machete attack. It's a machete attack. And here's a guy, just look at a still photo of him, and you say, well, that's an illegal alien. Santiago Castellano Chavez, 26, was arrested a nearby apartment complex shortly after the incident where he attacked a man with a 22-inch machete, and he hacked up Cesar Gonzalez, who said, I don't even know the guy. He's wandering around this shopping mall all the time, every day, but he attacked me with a 22-inch machete. Isn't that great? And Castellano Chavez told police he does not have a fixed address. He doesn't have a job. He doesn't have any family in the area. He's lived in Northern Virginia for about a year. He's and they don't say he's an illegal alien, but he doesn't have a place to live. He doesn't have a job. He's walking around with a machete hacking people up in Fairfax, Virginia. He's I'm going to go ahead and bet a dollar that he's an illegal alien, because that's what they do. Also, the illegal alien got drunk out of his mind. I was driving the wrong way on Interstate 95 and then the wrong way on Interstate 270, and he crashed head-on into a family on I-270, killing two of the members of the family and severely wounding the other two members of the family. Another illegal alien, because the Democrats encourage this. They incite this. They entice this. They make more of this. This is quite amazing. Nolasco is the machete boy's name, and the Democrats, they just amazing. Jose Caballero Nolasco of Germantown, traveling northbound in the southbound lanes of I-270, struck a Toyota head-on at 6:46 p.m. on Saturday, and he was the sole occupant of the probably stolen car that he was driving, a Mustang, and he killed a nice woman and her daughter because he's drunk, and he's a drunk Spanish-speaking illegal alien that the Democrats waved into the country. Just amazing. Killed 46-year-old Musamat Shamima Begun of Burke, Virginia, and her 23-year-old daughter Ariba Jaheen. Killed them both. Another illegal alien kills another family. Yeah, speaking of which, we're taking driver's licenses away from illegal aliens.

0: obviously recognizes that there are many more than two biological sexes. In fact, there are six.
1: Ah, yes. And God is genderless. God is genderless. Never mind that Father and the Son and the Holy Ghost, and never mind any of that. Never mind the ritualistic circumcision of Jesus himself. They're all scholars, aren't they? That's James Talafrico. Talafrico, another head case that the Democrats want to send to the United States Senate, because it turns out they're all mentally ill. And the mentally ill have organized. They're very organized mentally ill people now. Just extraordinary, extraordinary stuff. I follow the news. Perhaps you're aware of that. I follow the news. I follow closely. I never stop following the news. It's a cross that I must bear. The Washington Post, they're very upset because a Haitian was run over by a car and killed. And as I understand it in the Washington Post, it's Trump's fault. It's Trump's fault that a Haitian immigrant who was here under temporary protected status, you know, the Democrats give temporary protected status to, for example, Haitians, that goes on for decades. They don't know what the word temporary means. The Democrats don't. And it's just about opening the floodgates, open your pearly gates and all that good stuff. But Pierre Damas Bell, he has a family here in the United States, and in the Washington Post says, yeah, sure, this is what happened. They say that Pierre Damas Bell, Haitian, that his family says he took his own life on a busy highway after the Trump administration canceled protections for thousands of Haitian immigrants, and ICE officers placed him in an ankle monitor. Why would they do that? Why would they place him in an ankle monitor? It's probably has something to do with his ankle, I guess. Isn't that great? And it's a sad story. It's terrible. A young man killed by a car. But here in the Washington Post, it's Trump's fault that a Haitian immigrant who had grown increasingly distraught. He'd grown increasingly distraught. You know that can be when you lose your temporary protected status. After losing his protection from deportation and being outfitted with an ankle monitor, he was run over and killed on Monday in what his family believes was a suicide. Now, nobody else has any reason to believe that, but they say, oh, he committed suicide, and it's Trump's fault. Pierre Damas Bell, 20 years old, parked on the shoulder of Interstate 70, I-70, in Springfield, Ohio, sometime before 8:45 a.m. He got out of his vehicle and walked into westbound traffic. Sure, Ohio State Highway Patrol said. He was hit by a tractor-trailer. Was it driven by an illegal alien with a Class 3 license? Because that's, isn't that great? Hit by a tractor-trailer and pronounced dead at the scene. That's terrible. But like an estimated 350 Haitian immigrants, Bell had recently lost temporary protected status, which is given to people fleeing nations that are beepole nations. You know how they are. Isn't that amazing? So they got that. But the Washington Post, they said to the family says, oh, he committed suicide because he lost temporary protected status. And he didn't have it for 19 years, but I think the Haitians have had it for about 19 years. It's temporary, and it's protected status, but it goes on forever. And 350,000, the Democrats just gave 350,000 Haitians protected status because I think that it's something sexual with the Democrats, I'm pretty sure. But there it is. 350,000 Haitians lost their temporary protected status. They are fleeing nations that are experiencing disaster. And Haiti had an earthquake like 25 years ago or something, so they still enjoyed temporary protective status because it was a natural disaster decades ago, something like that. He had a pending asylum claim, but had been summoned to an Immigration Customs Enforcement office after the Superior Court allowed the Trump administration to proceed with canceling the status for Haitian recipients. Therefore, he walked into traffic. And it's Trump's fault. They got it all figured out. It's right here in the Washington Post. They don't actually need facts or anything. They just take what they have and go with it. It's an old line in newsrooms. Go with what you've got, right? And make up the rest. That's the second part of that. Federal immigration agents placed an electronic monitoring device on his ankle, which is one way the agency tracks immigrants and it's seeking to remove from the country. That's because, you know, he's not here legally anymore, and we have an immigration system. The Democrats believe we should not have any immigration system. We should be wide open. It should be the wild, wild west, and everyone should be free to come in and to steal billions and billions of dollars from us because the Democrat Party just, man, oh, man. Yeah, Bell came to the United States in 2024 to reunite with his parents, who had fled Haiti 3 years before. Notice they never say why they have temporary protected status. That's not in the Washington Post piece, because they don't report the news. They're a Democrat Party propaganda outlet, and they spin everything on behalf of the Democrat Party. ICE said its records show he entered through CBP1. That's a mobile app that the Biden administration established. They created you can go to your phone, and that's how you, punch this in, and you get into the United States, and then you're here, and you can start stealing stuff right away. And then the Washington Post will write your obituary. Isn't that amazing? Established for immigrants, the app, they created an app online for people to enter the country at a port authority and request asylum. And the Democrats did that for, they just wanted as many millions and millions of people from every beep hole country on earth to come into the United States. But there it is. Yes, sir. I'm telling you. Yeah. And they got the Washington Post even went and found a pastor to say that his heart is broken. And it's all Trump's fault because Trump got your temporary protected status for decades and decades because there was an earthquake and it's Haiti. Haiti. Where's Barbecue? Because Barbecue is the head cannibal of the cannibal gang in Port-au-Prince. I wanted to share that one with you because it's the Washington Post. And this morning, they're very excited to be putting this stuff out there. They're really something. But we've got good morning to you and happy Wednesday. You know what that means? Hump day in the Clinton household. Hillary has to be out of the house by now. I'm looking at my watch now. And she's got to be out by now because Bill Clinton is still Bill Clinton. And he's old and crusty, and he's a member of the Zipper Club, as Larry King once described him. He was talking about the scar on his chest for heart surgery, though. It wasn't even a double entendre to Larry because Larry didn't understand most words. And that's true. That's
2: I'm really glad to see you here and still up and going.
3: We're both in the Zipper Club. By the way, you looked very good last week in the briefing room at the White House. By the way, the suits wanted me to remind you what the Zipper Club is. It's had open heart surgery.
1: The suits.
3: They have to zipper it up. So yeah, I thought everyone in the world knew it, but apparently.
4: We were wondering.
3: I'm sure you did.
2: President. I'm glad you clarified that.
1: Yeah, I'm glad you think, because everybody knows I'm a member of the Zipper Club down at the internship program at the White House, too. The suits wanted me like he's some kind of everyman. Now, that's, hey, Larry, you're talking to Bill Clinton. Maybe Zipper Club it's not really even a double entendre because nobody knows that as the Heart Surgery Club. But never mind that. So Bill Clinton takes over the House on Hump Day. Hillary has to get out lickety-split. And then also here today on the Chris Plant Show, what does that mean? We have mailbag day. That's right. It's mailbag day today here on the Chris Plant Show. And very few zippers involved in all of that. But in the Bill Clinton household, that's a different thing altogether. We did open with a little bit of James Talafrico for you. And I got some more Talafrico for you, too, because he's talking about, and just a few years ago, he's on video, he's talking about dismantling capitalism because, you know, today's Democrat Party is their Mao Zedong-loving, Hamas-adoring lunatics, mental illness. They all have gender dysphoria, all that stuff. But James Talafrico demanded the dismantling of capitalism. And that's not all because there's actually more. It's not just capitalism because there's more. And Talafrico, this is the guy they want to be a member of the United States Senate. The Senate, just extraordinary stuff. These people, that they're running for the Senate. And I've got an update for you on the crazy woman with a knife that murdered a beautiful, wonderful young mother in New York City in Times Square. And the Democrats, and that means the news media, they don't care. They genuinely don't care. This is the country that they're building. Illegal aliens from Haiti, mentally ill people with giant daggers, massacring people in Times Square, New York. And it's all just lovely, just fine for these people. Honestly. And we've got a lot going on with trials and, you know, crime and punishment and all that stuff. And it's all Democrat related, all of it. And I'm not trying to make it that way. It's just the way that it is. But we've got all kinds of madness going on, I am telling you. And one of them is the trial. You know, the nice lady that Lindsay Clancy, who murdered her three children, no question whether she killed her three children. And is she a mental case? Well, of course she is. She murdered three children, and coincidentally they were her own children, not somebody else's children. And then she tried to kill herself. I'd say she's probably not at peak performance here. She's probably not doing as well as she would have liked, as her parents would have liked. It's kind of a messy situation. But they have a jury of nine women and three men. And they couldn't reach a verdict. And so it's a hung jury. What kind of a jury is that, Michael? It is a hung jury. That's what it is. It's like Cleavon Little in Blazing Saddles. It's completely crazy. The hung jury, and that's nine women and three men. I called this early on that this would be a hung jury, and now it is at least for the moment a hung jury, and she did it, and there is no question whether she did it. The question is whether she's nuts or not, and then you get nine women. The age span of the jurors is age 20 to age 70. And I'm thinking we've got a young woman, maybe more than one young woman on the jury, who are kind of siding with the, I'd kill them too, lobby, because the maternal instincts of the Democratic Party, not what they used to be, I think it would be fair to say. But the jury was sent home yesterday, hung jury, and they're supposed to come back. They are coming back today, and they have to get back to trying to sort it out. The judge is telling them, don't let this be hung jury. They'd have to retry it, the whole thing, and have to start over again, weeks and weeks long, the trial. And they'd need to do a better job of voir dire of jury selection in the next trial. But this is kind of an amazing one. And he's still the judge pressuring the jury, nine women and three men, to come to a verdict. But at this point, I think it would be reasonable to guess that since they haven't come to a verdict thus far, that they will continue to not come to a verdict, and we will get a hung jury. And then we'll find out that it was one of the women or two of the women. I don't want to generalize, but it you don't have to be Nostradamus to decode this one. And we'll see what's happening here. But it is pretty wild that we've got that hung jury situation going on there, and we're keeping a close eye on that. She could still be found guilty, but that seems the least likely outcome because Democrats. And then there's the not guilty, but by reason of insanity, and she should go to insane asylum, right? And that, actually, they've got another woman in New York City that just murdered a young mother of, I think, a five-month-old baby, vice president, bank vice president, young woman, doing everything right, living in New York City, murdered by a mentally ill woman using giant daggers. I think she had just stolen them from Target or something, right? And the Democrats like, yeah, well, you know, these things happen in New York, and they happen because of Democrat Party policies that throw all of the mentally ill people out into the streets, and they happen in Washington and in Chicago, these things, because our solution for mental illness is to give them daggers and push them out the door onto the street and see what happens. That's a Democrat Party policy. It leads to a lot of murder, just like the open borders and all the illegal aliens and gang members in Tren de Aragua and MS-13 lead to a lot of bad things. And in the meantime, Talafrico, running for the Senate, wants to dismantle capitalism, but that's not all. It's not just capitalism that he wants to. It's, I don't know, he wants to dismantle white supremacy, all right? And he's a white supremacist, and he wants to dismantle climate change. Climate, how do you dismantle climate change? Nobody knows. These are Democrats running for the United States Senate. This is a peculiar time in which we live. Updates out of New York. I got Maryland crime stories for you, too. One heck of an LGBTQQIAA story. And will the Democrats in the House of Representatives condemn socialism? Well, the results are in. The vote has been had. And I've got those numbers for you.
4: They said you was hung.
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0: Did you see that the Dolly Parton? Dolly Parton has a star on the Walk of Fame in Hollywood, California. You know where you get a star with your name on it, and it's got a little symbol of what your special talent was. And for her, there's a record album on her star, the Walk of Fame. And people had brought up, because she died, you know, in case you didn't follow that in the news, she died at the age of 80, Dolly Parton did, and she was always a ton of fun and just a riot. And
1: I am here to tell you that Satan is real. He is real and walking around amongst us trying to destroy everything that's good and beautiful. He wants to break our hearts and minds, destroy our dreams and plans. He wants to tear us up in little pieces, break us down and send us straight to hell.
0: And everybody loved her except for some Democrats. And here it is. Dolly Parton's Hollywood Walk of Fame star has been vandalized. Vandalized because, you know, it's the United States of America in 2026. And the Democrats, they teach everyone to hate everything and everyone. They do a pretty good job of that. That's about all they do a good job of. But Dolly Parton's Hollywood Walk of Fame star has been vandalized. There were flowers had been left there like it was Princess Diana, lots of flowers. And the vandals went and stole, threw away all the flowers, and then attacked her name and scratched her name up and scratched up the star and scratched up the record album. And looks like they had to use really heavy metal thing to do that with, and vandalizing the heck out of Dolly Parton's star on the Walk of Fame. Why is that? Why would they do that? It's because of mental issues. Speaking of mental issues, Tyler Robinson, you know, assassin, Democrat assassin, assassinated Charlie Kirk, got a trial. He pled not guilty yesterday. Everybody knows he's guilty as hell, but he's a Democrat. And there was a Democrat woman arrested outside of the courtroom of the Lindsey Clancy trial. Wait till you hear this.
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4: Fox News, I'm Sue Guzman. 5 people are dead, 5 others hurt after an Amazon cargo plane skidded off the runway Sunday at Miami International Airport into several vehicles. Miami-Dade Sheriff Rosie Cordero Stutz.
5: At approximately 1:58 this afternoon, a cargo plane crashed at Miami International Airport as it overran the runway number 30. It came to rest at a field adjacent to the airport.
4: No word as to the cause of the accident. The FAA is investigating the

0: plane was headed from Puerto Rico to Florida. Presidential envoys Jared Kushner, Steve Witkoff meeting with Ukrainian President Zelensky today in an effort to end the war with Russia.
1: Kushner said President Trump has tasked them with creating a peace package and will do everything they can to end this war for good. President Vladimir Zelensky said the war must end on fair terms.
0: Fox's Stephanie Bennett. 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

0: Yeah, watching a lot of murder. They got the lady that murdered three children. The Democrats love the murderer. They've got the assassin of Charlie Kirk. They love him. The Democrats are on his side. The Democrats, let's face it, they love murder. They're the party of murder. And Times Square, got updates on that one. The nice lady minding her own business, murdered by a psycho that the Democrat Party put on the street and gave a big knife. Actually, I think she stole the big knife, but she's mentally ill. They're kind of all mentally ill, aren't they? Now, let me go. I want to share with you Talafrico, James Talafrico, because James Talafrico is a Democrat running for the United States Senate, and the Democrats want him there. They actually want this guy to be in the United States Senate, and I don't. I would say that I don't. And I got every time I go to Google him, I actually Google Talafrico now instead of Talarico. His name is Talarico, but I think it was Vince Colonnaise that labeled him Talafrico. Talafrico, and I call him Talafrico so much that I Google Talafrico, but his real name comes up Talarico, and it's pretty remarkable stuff. But this guy is a radical. He's a leftist, an extremist. He's allegedly an educator, a teacher or something. Texas House of Representatives. And now they said, hey, this guy's a total freak. He's a super freak. He's super freaky. Let's run him for the United States Senate. That sounds like a really good idea. And I want to share this audio. New video has emerged of him from all of 5 years ago, which when you're a Democrat might as well have been 400 years ago, because they scrub it from your record. It's no big deal. And I want to play this audio for it, because, and when I heard it this morning, the first time I heard it was this morning. And I said, well, that's pretty amazing, isn't it? He takes it all in. And what does he want to do? He wants to ban the global warming. He wants to ban white supremacy, whatever that is, and he wants to ban various things. Here is Talarico in this newly emerged video of the man who would be the senator from Texas. It's amazing. It sounded like this.
1: Communities of color receive the most harm from the impacts of climate change,
0: communities of
1: yet
0: color
1: receive the least government support to deal with it. Tell us
0: climate
1: about
0: change.
1: One of the committees you are on or hope to be on, and the most important actions that committee could take to fight for climate justice and mitigate the impacts of climate change for all Texans.
0: That's right. Climate justice, because climate justice is what they're after. Now, if anyone ever asked one of these freaks what climate justice means, there would be no answer. But no reporter will ever ask him, because all the reporters are freaks. And they're lazy, and they're intellectually inept, and they're not reporters. They're just Democrats. But, yeah, it's people of color and communities of color suffer most from climate change. Because if you stand here, the climate is worse than it is if you stand there. If you live in this neighborhood, the climate of the earth is worse than it is in this neighborhood than it is in that neighborhood. And he needs climate justice. This is 2020. Now the year is 2020. He was at the Sierra Club. So naturally he's talking about the weather, because you hang out with the Sierra Club, all they do is talk about the weather. They say, hey, weather's kooky, isn't it? Yeah, sure is. What do you think? Just nuts. And here's Talafrico. He's not done yet, because he wants to, and what is the, listen to the language that he used, and he talks about the Utes. You know, what's a Ute? He talks about the Utes, young activists. He says, and they're drawing lines all over the place. They mean it. They're serious. And climate change and white supremacy and capitalism, and they love socialism. Here's Talafrico in 2020.
2: Yeah, and I am so thankful that you asked this question, and also thankful that young activists have really drawn the link between climate change and white supremacy and capitalism in our country. And I think only ending the ways that all three of those oppressive systems work together, are we going to be able to begin the process of dismantling them?
0: Those three oppressive systems. This is what the mentally ill person said. Three oppressive systems. Now, one of these systems is white supremacy. That's a system, and it's oppressive. And give me an example of that. Is that because Barack Obama's half-white side was oppressing his half-black side when he was elected twice to the presidency of the United States? Because I remember that being quite oppressive. Obamacare is oppressive, but it's, yeah, three oppressive systems. And the three oppressive systems are white supremacy, capitalism, and climate change. That's a system. Climate change is as described by Talafrica, and it must be dismantled. The system of climate change must be dismantled. The system of capitalism must be dismantled, which is communist warfare worldwide, as we've had for a century. The Korean Peninsula, the Vietnam War, the Cold War, the invasion of Eastern Europe, the Latin America, Africa. You got Pol Pot in Cambodia. Let's not leave that out. None of that is oppressive, of course. Most oppressive system in the history of humankind is what the left stood up in the 20th century. And the left is trying to breathe it back to life here. Extraordinary. But, he's talking about these systems that are oppressive that need to be dismantled. And those oppressive systems that must be dismantled are capitalism, naturally, white supremacy, because that's everywhere, you know, and climate change. Climate change. Isn't that great? Just wonderful. And CNN, this hit the internet yesterday, and CNN decided they were going to put it on their late-night TV. Newsnight, they have a show called Newsnight. It's at night. And they've got an anchor lady who's not a journalist at all, whose name is Abby Phillip. And Abby Phillip said, oh, yeah, we've got a new Talarico video that we want to share with you, because he said that he wants to dismantle capitalism and climate change and, of course, white supremacy. He is a white supremacist. He's white, and he's running for the Senate of the United States of America. That's pretty supreme, I've got to say. That's more supreme than a double cheeseburger. But here is CNN last night, Abby Phillip, introducing just a small portion of the video. We just played the audio portion for you because we're on the radio, but we not the TV. But here is Abby Phillip last night setting up a shorter clip of that Talafrico.
3: Tonight, is capitalism oppressive? 6 years before becoming the Democrat Senate nominee for Texas, State Representative James Talarico sure seemed to believe that was true.
2: Young activists have really drawn the link between climate change and white supremacy and capitalism in our country. And I think only ending the ways that all three of those oppressive systems work together are we going to be able to begin the process of dismantling them.
3: Those remarks, which were unearthed by CNN's K-File, come from a Sierra Club forum Talarico was participating in back in 2020. But at a time that he's hoping to broaden his appeal, Talarico has been forced to walk back his history of progressive politics. Which spokesperson for the campaign told CNN that Talarico has already acknowledged some of his past comments, quote, missed the mark, and Talarico called them cringy. It is what some people are calling peak woke. It's almost like mad libs in
0: that
3: statement.
0: Woke. It's peak woke, and they all laugh, and they got a panel, and they're, he's made some comments, like he wants to exterminate every Jew on earth, but he's walked that back. He hasn't, but other Democrats have. And they, Abdul Rahman Muhammad al-Sayed, and he said all kinds of crazy stuff, and the media says, oh, he's walked that back. Because when you're a Democrat, honestly, you could be Joseph Goebbels for 4 years, with the Socialist Workers Party of Adolf Hitler. And if you say, well, I don't believe that anymore, then the entirety of the American news media would say, oh, he's walked that back. And then you'd be off the hook for the things that you yourself have said, because, you know, but it's good to be a Democrat. And the oppressive, and they all laugh on CNN. Ha, ha, ha. Oh, he's walked those back. And he not those specifically, but he just laid out there, well, some of my previous positions were too woke, and I've walked them back. And then the news media takes it from there. And anything that they find offensive while they're on the set talking about them, they say, oh, he's walked that back. Then he doesn't have to do it specifically. They just do it for him because they are the media they're having sex with the Democrat Party. They're dating, and that's what they do. It's good to be a Democrat. I like to say it's good to be a Democrat for that very reason. Just extraordinary. All right, let's go, Michael, to the telephones and talk to the great American people, because that's what we do here. We're America. We're not like CNN or something where you just come out and make ridiculous stories up out of thin air and all that. But let's go to, and then the news media, oh, he's walked those back. And then they come to the panel. Ha, ha, ha. Oh, ho, ho, ho. Oh, it's so fun. Capitalism is oppressive, and so is climate change. And we're going to have to undo that whole thing. We've got to get rid of capitalism and climate change and white supremacy. They keep coming up with this white supremacy stuff. There were 34 people shot. Is that the final number? In Chicago over the weekend? Not a single one of them shot by a white supremacist. It would be big news if any of them had been shot by white supremacists. But zero of them were shot by anywhere in the country. The news media doesn't actually cover those stories because they're not a legitimate news media. They're Democrat Party hot tubbers. They're in the hot tub giving hot oil massages to one another. They're dating. All right, let's go to the telephones, Michael. We are at 888-630-9625. Let's go to Roy calling from Winston-Salem, North Carolina. You can call me Roy. Roy, you're on the Chris Plant Show.
4: Hi, Chris. Love the show. Chris, I'm an old guy. I voted for Carter, our first president.
0: Uh-huh.
4: He was a nuclear engineer, a peanut farmer, a governor. He had success in his life. A nice guy.
0: Uh-huh.
4: And until recently, the worst president ever because of his poor policies. You know, Trump is a successful businessman, smart, hard to keep up with all of his successes. But the Democrats have candidates who are not serious. They're front runners, a cute farmer bartender. You know, what would we do if these people were in charge? And the media just supports them. It's like a TikTok video. The better TikTok video makes you qualified. This is dangerous, Chris.
0: Yeah, it is. Yeah.
4: We can't afford. This is a dangerous time.
0: We
4: need serious people.
0: Mm-hmm. Oh, I can't disagree with anything you said. In fact, I have to confess every now and then, Roy, that my first vote was for Jimmy Carter, and I have to. It's part of my penance. I have to admit that out loud from time to time. And that was before I came to my senses. And then Ronald Reagan thankfully became president, and my eyes were opened, and it changed everything for me. And probably the same thing happened to you, Roy, I'm guessing. But you're right, on paper, Jimmy Carter, Naval Academy, he was trained as a nuclear engineer by the Navy. And amazingly, he still couldn't pronounce the word nuclear, Roy.
4: That's right. You know, Chris, I was in a bookstore yesterday, and there was this soy boy behind the counter. I asked him if he had Trump's book on immigration. He just looked at me with anger, and he said, pointing to the door, I said, get out of here. And I said, yeah, that's the one. Do you have it in paperback?
0: Come on. That's good. That's funny. But did that really happen?
4: Well, no, it did not.
0: Okay, well, that's good. That's funny. Okay. Yeah, you get the heck out of here, and that's funny. Yeah, you have Trump's book. And I try to tell you, any bookstore in Washington, D.C., you walk in and ask for Trump's book, and there might be a trap door that would open beneath you to a flaming pit where people are screaming because the Democrat Party. Well, look, Roy, you called in. You confessed in public that your first vote was for Jimmy Carter, and that's sad for everyone that voted for Jimmy Carter. It is. But he did, on paper, he was a governor, Naval Academy grad, nuclear engineer, and he always said nuclear right to his last day. That's always bothered me. You know, when I was like 5 years old, I learned the word nuclear, and I saw adults even back then saying nuclear, and I would tap my mother on the back of the hand, and I'd say, is he mispronouncing the word nuclear? And she'd say, yes, he is, honey, don't don't follow him. You pronounce it correctly. But Jimmy Carter, trained as a nuclear engineer by the United States Navy, could never pronounce the word nuclear. That was a clue right there. That was a sign early on that we should have recognized that this is not the right guy for the job. And then I also remember, Roy, that the Democrats, they said that Ronald Reagan was going to lead us to nuclear war with the Soviet Union. And they made posters of him. They called him Warhead, and they made his head shaped like a ballistic missile, and he was going to get us all killed in a nuclear war. And then, you may remember, Roy, he was the first president in the history of the world, the first world leader in the history of humankind, to reduce the number of nuclear weapons on Earth with the, first of all, it was Richard Nixon with the SALT Treaty, SALT I and SALT II, Strategic Arms Limitation Treaty, right? SALT I and SALT II. And then President Reagan came along, the START treaties, right? The Strategic Arms Reduction Treaties, the first time that the U.S. and the Soviet Union reduced the number of nuclear weapons on Earth. And that was Ronald Reagan, all driven by Ronald Reagan. And everything the Democrats said about Ronald Reagan was a lie. It was a fraud. It was the opposite of the truth. And again, you know, we were, this came up yesterday in some of the audio we played, Roy, where talking about Iron Dome in and Democrats saying, oh, yeah, Barack Obama stood up Iron Dome for Israel. And now he sent people over his own political team to defeat Benjamin Netanyahu on Election Day. But it was Ronald Reagan that started the missile defense program, and the Democrats mocked it. They called it Star Wars, and which was kind of a cool name for it anyway. But Ronald Reagan administration started missile defense, shooting down a bullet with a bullet. Oh, that's impossible. And Reagan made it happen. Reagan was going to lead us to nuclear war. Reagan reduced the number of nuclear weapons on Earth. Jimmy Carter didn't. He didn't really do anything good. Roy, fun talking to you. Winston-Salem, beautiful. Yeah, Jimmy Carter. Funny story about the bookstore, too. I like that. That was great. Thanks, Roy.
5: Nuclear. It's pronounced nuclear.

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14: Ah, yes. Uh-huh. Whack-a-doodle-doo. Talafrica. Got to dismantle capitalism. We'll dismantle white supremacy. They're going to dismantle white supremacy. They don't know what that is. They can't explain it. They can't explain capitalism either. Also, did you see the foolish Canadian Prime Minister? He's not the smartest guy in the world. Let's be honest. And he's a carny. Carny. You know, smells of cabbage. Small hands. Got a long family history of being carnies. But the Canadian Prime Minister, his name is Mark Carney, said that he's only going to make a trade deal with Donald Trump and the United States, he says, when quoting now, when the Americans stop doing memes. When the Americans stop doing memes, he said. And I mean, that was the biggest mistake that anyone ever could have made. Because now Canadian Prime Minister Mark Carney has received more memes than any human being in the history of memes. I don't even like that word, memes. But, yeah, he said, he put it out there very publicly, said only when the Americans stop doing memes. And I don't want to encourage everyone in America to send a meme to Mark Carney or put out a meme about Mark Carney. But if you don't, you'll be the only ones.

0: I am not interested in a conversation about a social media person in California. And for folks who want to make this race about a social media person in California, let's not forget what actually matters in our politics, what our politics really are about. I don't want to have a conversation about a Twitch streamer in California. It's just not a serious conversation.
1: Why did you bring him to Michigan?
2: All right, we already went to Fox News.
3: That's it. We're not going to answer any more of these questions about my Communist Party card here in my pocket. We don't have to take questions from you. Don't you know who we are? We're the Democrat Party. We're all Democrats. Kind of a combination, a fine melding of Al-Qaeda and the Democrats. That was Abdul Al-Sayed, of course, who hangs out with that guy even worse than him. Just amazing how awful these jihadis are. Just terrible, awful people, aren't they? Yes, they are. And they believe correctly, based on their experience, they don't have to answer any questions. Don't you know who they are? And his buddy, Hassan Piker, the Democrat Party. Hassan Piker, Abdul Al-Sayed, Osama bin Laden, you know, the Democrat Party. They've got it all, don't they? I think they do. We're back. It's Monday morning. Thank you for surviving another American weekend. We had a beautiful American weekend here. Nice weather. The weather was really great. It was outstanding. Saturday evening, dinner outside on a patio. I ate a little steak place with a couple of friends, and it was a beautiful evening, just great stuff. And we went to the last night of a local sports bar that's been there forever, and they're out of business now. They're closed. Met up with a bunch of friends at the sports bar in Washington, D.C., and they're gone. They're out of business. Our favorite bartenders, though, they're Javier and Renee. They were born in the United States of America. They're great, and they're moving to a restaurant just down the street a little bit, so we can still patronize our friends, but that's not important. And what else? What else did we do? We had a great weekend, all kinds of good stuff. My best girl and I, and you know, poking around the house and around the neighborhood and walking around and going places. Very nice. Nice American weekend. Beautiful. It's supposed to be hotter than this August in Washington, D.C., and it's been pretty nice, been pretty mild. I think the climate is changing in a way that's making it more comfortable. And the Democrats hate that because they want everyone to be uncomfortable and angry like them. Because, you know, then you'll want to do crazy things like them. Speaking of crazy things, boy, they got a lot of crazy things from those people at Abdul Al-Sayed and Hassan Piker and Osama bin Laden, the whole Democrat gang. Pretty amazing stuff. They're socialists. They're communists. President Trump called him communist. And who was the Speaker of the House last week calling him communist, too? Because, you know, they're communists and they're jihadis. And they've got the 25th anniversary of the attacks of September 11th, radical Islamic jihadi attacks, you know, the World Trade Center, the Pentagon, Shanksville, Pennsylvania. And the Democrats, I think they're going to celebrate it this year, aren't they? When they commemorate it, they do it in an endorsement sort of fashion. They're quite remarkable. The 25th anniversary coming up lickety split. And the Democrats, they've got to be torn, very much torn. Remarkable stuff. Also, this is fun, and I had not even seen this congressman before, a Colorado Republican, member of the House of Representatives. By the way, the House of Representatives back in Washington today, been off on break, and they're back in the saddle again today or something like that. But the House of Representatives back, and there is a Republican from Colorado named Jeff Crank. Jeff Crank. His last name is Crank, C-R-A-N-K, Congressman Crank. And he seems like a pretty squared away guy, actually. And he's introduced a resolution that will go up for a vote apparently next week. And it is a resolution by Jeff Crank, good for him, sounds like a real good guy, Colorado Republican, to condemn socialism and all of the evils of socialism. And that's the resolution. We want your vote. Will you condemn socialism and all the evils of socialism? And the Democrats are all going to say, hell no. We're communists. We can't, condemn socialism. Can't condemn socialism. So it's great. Jeff Crank, Congressman, Republican Jeff Crank, Colorado, has a resolution that will allegedly, reportedly, be up for a vote next week, and the Democrats will have to vote whether they condemn socialism or not. And if the answer is not, then that means they endorse socialism because they're mental. It's mental dwarfism. Can you say dwarfism, or do you have to say little peopleism? Mental little peopleism. Honestly, like the lollipop guild, these people, intellectual lollipop guilders, remarkable stuff. And we've got in Chicago over the weekend, one of my favorite websites there, Hey Jackass, which counts shootings and murders in Chicago, they seem to have gone belly up several weeks ago. They're not keeping track, but the local papers are in Chicago. And over the weekend, it's Monday morning now, over the weekend there were 38 people shot in Chicago. You know, the St. Valentine's Day massacre was seven guys, 1929, I think, and seven guys. And it's one of the stuff of lore and movies and books and history. And now it's just Tuesday afternoon. Shoot seven guys. All seven were killed in that garage on the north side of Chicago by Al Capone's guys trying to kill Bugs Moran. But never mind that. And my grandfather was a friend of Bugs Moran. My mother knew Bugs Moran when she was a little girl. But that's not important now. 38 people shot in Chicago over the weekend. Only three killed. Only three killed. That is a, you know what that is? That's a target practice issue is what that is. That's a lack of target practice. It's important to get to the range, boys and girls, when you get your legal concealed carry permit and all that good stuff. Crazy. So we've got that. We've got this back and forth going on with President Trump and Canada. Canada's a large country, but it can be a silly country, Canada. And they've got a prime minister there whose name is Carney. Carney. And Michael, what is that? Every time you hear Connie's name, what do you think of? Think of, international man of mystery, don't we? Austin Powers. And he's, Carney's, small hands, smell of cabbage. That's Carney's. He hates Carney's. He's afraid of Carney's. Nuclear weapons and Carney's, the two things that Austin Powers is afraid of. And the prime minister there in Canada, he's a Carney. He's a member of the Carney family. Probably comes from a long line of circus folk, probably. And they do a lot of weird things, those carnies, those circus people.
1: Only two things scare me, and one is nuclear war.
3: Sure.
4: What's the other?
1: Excuse me?
4: What's the other thing that scares you?
1: Carnies.
4: What?
1: Circus folk. Nomads, you know. Smell like cabbage. Small hands.
3: See? Smell like cabbage. Small hands. Carnies. And that's the Prime Minister of Canada now. He's a Carney, and Austin Powers, he knew. He was an English fella. He knows about those Canadians. They're similar, you know. Not the same, but similar. And, the Carney, the Prime Minister, is Carney. They're weird folks, weird habits, and smell of cabbage, small hands. That's the thing about them. So we've got that. Mm-mm-mm. Yeah, the House of Representatives is back. That's big. Maybe they'll do something. That'd be fun. But Iran, because it's run by terrorists, Iran was bombing more places over the weekend, including attacking U.S. military personnel stationed in Jordan, trying to keep peace in that awful, belligerent region of the world, as it has been for a couple thousand years. Pretty much without break. Every now and then they take a break to rearm and reorganize, and then they start warring again because that's it. It's the religion of peace. It's amazing. The religion of peace occupies a region of the world that's one of the most violent regions. Scratch that. That's the most violent region of the world. There are parts of Chicago that are competing, but that's Democrats. You know, Democrats, the left, that is to say the left, and radical Islamic jihadis. They're like peas in a pod, aren't they? They're carrots and peas, those guys. So we got that. But Iran attacking over the weekend, and then the United States striking. They're still trying to mine the Strait of Hormuz to blow up ships, and they're firing missiles at ships, and they're firing missiles at Jordan, and they're.
5: And you ruled out using a nuclear weapon against Iran.
6: Well, I would never say that, but the answer is yes. I rule out. No, there's no reason for it. What a stupid question that is, actually. Well, here they are. They're totally defeated militarily. So now I defeat them, and now I should use a nuclear weapon on top of them? What a stupid question.
3: They're an extremely belligerent gang, and the, you know, the Democrats fund Iran. Barack Hussein Obama, whose plan for electricity is to make electricity costs skyrocket. He wants to see skyrocketing electricity costs so grandma can't afford to pay the electric bill anymore and has to go down to the basement with the hostages. The Democrat Party, just amazing. But Iran, striking and lashing out and doing all this stuff. They, because they're terrorists, you know, a Muslim terrorist, radical Islamic jihadi terrorist, and the Islamic Revolution, they're not. You know, Iran was really great when the Shah of Iran was in charge. His son, Reza Pahlavi Jr., is alive and well and could step in. He doesn't want to be Shah, he says, but he'd like to go in and help his country get back on its feet, and that would be a great improvement, a great improvement. Today is the last day of August. Isn't that crazy? So summer is coming to a screeching halt pretty soon, and September begins tomorrow, and then we're, you know, there will be a start the count up. It's not a countdown, it's a count up to September 11th. And you see, the New York Times wrote this story. I even shared it here on the radio. The New York Times was reporting that President Trump was not going to go to New York for the 25th anniversary of September 11th. The New York Times said because, and who was it, Maggie Haberman, I think, said that Trump won't go to the 25th anniversary. He's a New Yorker and everything, because they won't let him give a major political speech. And no president has given a speech at any of the 9/11 commemorations in New York ever in the post 9/11 era. And President Trump came out and said at the New York Times, well, that's not true, you people. They should be barred from the White House for 3 years, I think, just bar them from the White House, because they lie about stuff all the time. You know, they're Democrats. So if they're talking, they're lying. If they're typing, they're lying. Texting on their phones, they're lying. And you know what? If they're sitting there silently in their car by themselves at a red light, they're thinking dishonest thoughts. They're thinking lies. Even in silence, they lie. Their head's on a pillow at night, and they're lying. Remarkable. There is, you know, Charlie Kirk was assassinated for being pro-American, being conservative, being Christian. And the Democrats slaughtered him, and they're pleased with that because they're a bloodthirsty, murderous lot. 38 shot in Chicago over the weekend. Not a Republican among them. It's not a single gunman was a Republican voter. That's the, don't even need to check that. You know, that's one of the things about that. You can just say that, and you know that it's true. And Democrats can go out and spend days trying to disprove it, but they would fail because, you know, it's Chicago, and even the dead vote, but never mind that. So, yeah, Charlie Kirk was assassinated, and they still haven't decided whether his assassin is going to stand trial for the assassination because the Democrats might want to run him for the House of Representatives instead. You know how they are. They really like political power, and they're not the good guys. Boy, are they not the good guys. So we got the judges deciding tomorrow whether the creep is going to stand trial, Charlie Kirk, assassin, and if not, what will happen to him? Well, I will just throw him in Gitmo or something like that. Crazy. Also, the president, yeah, so we don't have that. And the jury is convening once again as of a few minutes ago in Massachusetts, where the Democrat woman Lindsay Clancy murdered her three children and have to decide whether, you know, it's, who was it, the nice funny lady posted something on Twitter that the reason that it's going so slow, there were 2 days of deliberations last week, Thursday and Friday. Now they're deliberating for a third day. I think they've deliberated only for 10 and a half hours is what I saw. They've deliberated so far. They're deliberating again now. There are 9 women and 3 men on the jury. And I did see a woman on Twitter saying, well, it's taking so long because the 3 men on the jury have to keep explaining everything to the 9 women. That's the thing about that. A lot of man jury splaining going on there. 9 women. And the hypothesis that's being kicked around is because there are 9 women on the jury, and it's a woman and murdered her 3 children and the postpartum depression and all that stuff, that there's going to be 1 woman out of the 9. And the age range goes from 20 years old to 70 years old on the jury. 9 women, 3 men. And the hypothesis is that 1 woman on the jury is going to hold things up, up things up, and it will be a hung jury in the end, and they'll go nowhere, and there'll have to be a retrial, which the TV networks will like because they really like this whole thing. So we got that in the Lindsey Clancy murder trial. Will there be a hung jury? Day three of deliberations happening right now. Maybe they'll come to their senses, and after a weekend at home, they'll come to a verdict.

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0: Well, it's from the producers. It's from the producers. A lot of trials and murder and mayhem. They're all Democrats. Let's go to the telephones, Michael. Let's go to Chris, calling from Fairfax, Virginia. Cristobal, you're on the Chris Plant Show.
1: Mr. Planky, thank you for taking my call.
0: You betcha.
1: How long before they Epstein Mr. Robinson? How long do you think? It's not funny. I mean, that's all we can do, right? Is just kind of just jokingly chuckle about it. But
0: well, Tyler Robinson, the assassin of Charlie Kirk, right, is he's in the Who's Guy
1: allegedly.
0: Now. And he's allegedly, the judge is allegedly going to decide tomorrow whether he goes to trial or not. And you're wondering whether he's going to engage in a, whether he's going to hang himself or kill himself or find something high to jump off of.
1: And very then, good, Chris.
0: And then everyone will just murmur and mumble. I think he thinks he's a hero.
1: Who knows what's going through his head? Who knows, right? Like, we can just speculate, but who knows what's really going through that guy's head?
0: Well, you know,
1: I just would like to say, if I may, one more
0: question. Sure, sure, of course.
1: Just because I'm a very loyal listener. I just want to make sure everyone doesn't forget Eric Ciaramella. I just want to make sure everyone remembers that name. Eric Ciaramella.
0: And Ciaramella. Refresh everyone's memory since you brought up Eric Ciaramella.
1: Well, I just want to make sure people don't forget about it. He is the whistleblower who we're not supposed to say his name. I'll say his name. It's Eric Ciaramella.
0: Uh-huh.
1: You know, the whistleblower who allegedly, you know, heard a phone call from our president. You know, I mean, come on, man. Like, this Eric Ciaramella, let's go, Brandon. Let's have some fun, Chris. That's what your show's all about. It's great. Love it. And you know what? I'm tired of it, man. You know, I'm just tired of it. I just, thank God I have a little bit of your show to, like, get me through the day. Because otherwise, I'm just like, what am I taking crazy pills?
0: No, it's not you, man. That's a fact. I'm here to tell you, Chris, it's not you. It is a world gone mad. There's no doubt about that. And Eric Ciaramella, good reference. And yeah, murderers coming up.

0: Moon Griffon.
1: Now you can see why I don't brag how good I am. Now you go see. 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Now you're going to know why nobody ever told me I was good looking.
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1: That picture probably, I was around 40. I didn't have a whole lot of gray when I was 40. 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
3: Allen time. Tragedy Sunday afternoon at Miami International Airport. An Amazon cargo plane ran off the runway, striking into several vehicles. At least 5 people reported dead.
4: 5 others were injured. My heart is with all of the families who were affected.
3: Miami-Dade County Mayor Caba, 3 of the injured are reported in critical condition. The FAA and the NTSB are investigating the cause of the crash. The Trump administration Sunday renewing its appeal to the Supreme Court to allow new restrictions on mail-in ballots in time for the midterms.
5: The president wants election ballots to meet automation requirements and carry unique barcodes.
3: Fox's Jill Nato, the filing after a federal court judge extended an order against the Postal Service enforcing President Trump's executive order for the November elections. 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

0: Ah, the Democrats. I got Chicago news. An illegal alien, Trende Aragua gang member, gun runner caught. And what happened to him? Everybody's getting killed there because, you know, so many Democrats. It's just kind of an amazing 38 shot. And we got Venezuelan illegal alien running guns in Chicago. And you're going to throw the book at him, right? You're going to got to crack down on that stuff. Can't allow that to be going on and on. Well, he might think that, but you'd be wrong. Yesterday I was reading the news, as I am wont to do, and there was a wild story coming out of Africa. Have you heard of it? It's a large continent across the Atlantic Ocean, and a remarkable thing. There was, and they talked about, they made mention of a country, not a very large country. There are like 55 countries in Africa, and there's one called Equatorial Guinea. Equatorial Guinea. And that's not a slur against the Italian people. This is Equatorial Guinea. It's a smallish country in Africa on the west coast. It's on the Atlantic Ocean, and it's a small country. And it's called Equatorial Guinea because, you know, it's on the equator. It's on the so it's Equatorial Guinea. The equator runs right through Africa. Except, hey, wait a minute. It's not on the equator. It's miles and miles north of the equator. It's not the equator doesn't run through Equatorial Guinea. It's just called Equatorial Guinea, but not because it's on the equator. They just liked the sound of being equatorial, even though that's not the case. Isn't that kind of amazing? Equatorial Guinea, or the Republic of Equatorial Guinea. It's a country in the west coast of Central Africa, the only Spanish-speaking country in Africa. It's Spanish-speaking. You can go there, get a job cutting lawns or something, and there it is. And they got Spanish-speaking Guinea, because colonialism, you know, it's like that. Maybe it was bigger then, and it really was on the equator, but now it's not on the equator. That's kind of an amazing thing. Mm-mm-mm. 1.2 almost 2 million people living in Equatorial Guinea. And most of them, I like this, are members of the Fang people, like Fang Fang, F-A-N-G, the Fang people in Equatorial Guinea, which is not on the equator. The country's dominant ethnic group is the Fangs, the Fang people. Also, the Bubi people, B-U-B-I, got the Bubi people there, and the indigenous Bioko Island. They're at the it's a pretty amazing stuff they got this, and there they are. They're surrounded by Cameroon to the north and Gabon to the south and to the east, and they're just there on the Atlantic Ocean on the Bight of Biafra. That's like the Bay of Biafra that they're on, which is good. Are we still raising money for Biafra? Does Biafra still need food? I'm wondering about that, but the Equatorial Guinea and the equator is nowhere to be found for Equatorial Guinea. Why is that? How can there be Equatorial Guinea if they're not on the on the equator? that's just kooky. Africa is nuts, isn't it? Completely crazy. You guys are wackadoodle-doo. Yes, sir. Yeah, in Chicago, I just mentioned it, and CWB Chicago. TV station. Gun running in Chicago resulted in a 5-year sentence this weekend for a Venezuelan migrant and suspect. He's a Trende Aragua gang member, right? Trende Aragua, Venezuelan gang that the Democrats invited into the country by the millions. And the Venezuelan man who prosecutors said has ties to the notorious Trende Aragua gang received a 5-year prison sentence this week after pleading guilty to state gun-running charges stemming from an undercover federal investigation, court records show. Jefferson Camacho Cadeno. He's Jefferson, like Jeb, but with a Y. Jefferson Camacho, like Macho Camacho, the boxer. Cadeno, unlike anyone, 28 years old, pleaded guilty last Wednesday. About a year and a half after he was arrested on an undercover operation conducted by the Federal Bureau of Alcohol, Tobacco, Firearms, and Explosives, should be a convenience store, right? It's alcohol, tobacco, firearms, explosives, sure. And they got alcohol, they got beer, they got everything. So the investigation began the spring of 2025. An informant working with the ATF began working on a gun deal with the man. ultimately agreed to meet and 2025 complete the sale of three handguns. During the secretly recorded meeting, the man called his associates and told them to hurry up. Camacho Cadeno soon arrived in the vehicle carrying a plastic bag with a gun box inside and handed the undercover agent a 9mm pistol in exchange for $1,100, sold a 380 pistol for $740, and after the agent negotiated the price down a little bit, $750, along with several other loose ammunition, got loose ammunition for $40. $40, that's not too bad. Street ammo, just $40, you know. I think most people buy their ammo out of the trunk of a car with an illegal alien driving it, probably stolen. The agent had negotiated the price of ammunition down from $100. I'm glad to see that our ATF people are trying to, they're good custodians of the American taxpayer dollar, arguing the price of the gun down from $760 to $740, right? And arguing the ammo down from $100 to $40. That's pretty good. That's convincing to Macho Camacho over here. So then the judge, Thomas Byrne, probably related to Mayor Byrne, sentenced him to 5 years in prison and ordered him to serve 75% of the sentence. Just so, how much is that? It's like four years. So the gun dealers, and at the same time, it's not like any harm comes of this, right? It's just that there were 38 people shot in Chicago over the weekend, and Macho Camacho, the illegal alien Trende Aragua Venezuelan gang member, is a gun trafficker there. And the Democrats, they pretend, oh, we've got to get the illegal guns off our streets. And then they give minimal sentences because they're not the good guys. Know what I'm talking about? You know, 5 year, and again, how many people have to get shot? How many people have to get killed? For Pete's sake, for the love of Mike, for all that stuff. All right, let's, Michael, let's go back to the telephones and talk to the great American people. Let's go to, hey, we're talking about Equatorial Guinea. Beautiful, I've never been to Equatorial Guinea. But, you know, it's not too far from Ouagadougou. If you had an automobile that, you know, and a full tank of gas, I think you could drive, it wouldn't take too long, from Equatorial Guinea to Ouagadougou in Burkina Faso, because, you know, it's kind of a tough part of the world, though, isn't it? You got Rwanda and Burundi and the Democratic Republic of Congo and the Central African Republic. Come on, that's a tough place. Angola and, you know, and you got Uganda. That's where the mayor of New York comes from. Zoran Mamdani comes from Uganda. And where Idi Amin came from, he was a cannibal. He's not eating flesh anymore because he's not living anymore. The Democrat Party, they're not on our side. All right, let's go back to the telephones, Michael. Let's go to Matt calling from St. Louis, Missouri. Matthew, you're on the Chris Plant Show.
1: Hey, Chris. Happy Monday in Riotopia, and when the Democrats are in charge of things. Hey, so Equatorial Guinea, I think when they were, which is not on the equator, as you mentioned, I think when they were choosing the name, they consulted AOC, All Out Crazy, Alexandria Ocasio-Cortez, the bug-eyed bartender. They consulted her in the naming because, of course, you remember she talked about Venezuela and people being south of the equator, one of her many gaffes in the past.
0: Yeah. Yeah. Yeah. Well, I got to tell you, just start with this. Equatorial Guinea is not on the equator. It's in Africa, and you can't see the equator from there. You could drive to the equator from there, but it's called Equatorial Guinea, and it's not on the equator, and that just kind of makes me laugh. It's not as good as Ouagadougou all by itself as the capital of Burkina Faso, which, of course, used to be Upper Volta. And did you know, Matt, that there was never any Lower Volta? There was only Upper Volta. Why is that?
1: No, I did not know that.
0: Yeah, that's true. And there's a Volta Street in Washington, D.C. In Georgetown, there's a Volta Street. I wonder if it's related to, maybe that's where Lower Volta went. That's remarkable stuff. Yeah, I just love the no equator in Equatorial Guinea because that makes sense. You know, no, it's,
1: yeah.
0: It's Africa. Things are different in Africa. The Democrats want to open up their borders so that our borders so that we can be more like Central Africa. We can be more like Ouagadougou and more like Equatorial Guinea, which is not on the equator. What do you even say about that? You know, crazy.
1: Yeah. No, like I say, she thought Venezuela was south of the equator, so I'm sure they consulted her for naming advice. Hey, a separate thing, and I've tried to call in on this before, so maybe you just weren't interested. But this Tyra Robinson, you know, the Charlie Kirk assassin.
0: Yeah.
1: You know, usually you don't want to use these guys' names and give them, you know, notoriety and give them the fame they crave so much. So I suggest from now on you refer to him as Uvula. That's the Utah Valley University leftist assassin. And that way, you know, you could, I know you like to use the word uvula on the air. So
0: it's a fun
1: you
0: word.
1: A chance to do that.
0: Yeah.
1: And it would also remind us of that classic Budweiser commercial with the taste buds, the guys, you know, dressed up like taste buds on the surface or the top of the tongue, you know, and the uvula was the punching bag suspended above them, you know, that they would use as a punching bag, if you remember those commercials.
0: I do, and the word uvula, I remember when I learned the word uvula when I was a kid, I was walking around with a furrowed brow, going, no, it can't be, what is it, but it's got to be something else, it can't be the punching bag in the back of your mouth, that's crazy, the uvula, but as soon as I learned that word, I started using it recreationally, because it's an amusing word, it's a fun word, and fun words make life better, don't they?
1: Yeah, another time I saw that word used was in a Far Side cartoon. It was like the bonus question on the medical board final or something. What's the name of that dangly thing hanging in the back of your throat? So,
0: right.
1: That was the bonus points.
0: great stuff. It is, it's wild out there. Well, Matt, good stuff. AOC and, Tyler Robinson. And that's... Yeah, and will Tyler Robinson hang himself in a jail cell? I don't think he will. I think that he's came up early. I think that he's an egomaniac. I think that he is. And look, he's in good standing with half the country because he assassinated Charlie Kirk, and the Democrat Party is a bloodthirsty gang of assassin worshiping Luigi Mangione loving mental cases. And so this guy, you know, and in prison, he's going to be a celebrity too, and that doesn't always serve you well. But, you know, and again, we're waiting for a judge tomorrow to determine whether he's going to go on trial or not. I mean, what does "or not" mean? Just extraordinary. Just find him, put him in prison for the rest of his life, summary judgment or something. But it is, it's crazy out there, man. It really is. And Matt, that's why we got to keep it fun, right?
1: That's all we can do. You know, your government at work when you got judges like this. So.
0: Yep. What's not to laugh at? What's not to laugh at when it comes to all of this? Matthew, thanks, buddy. St. Louis, Matthew. That's isn't that great stuff? We're a great country, and people are great. Mm-mm-mm. That's American people, aren't we great? Yes, sir. That's the thing. Yeah, boy, oh boy. All right, now let me see. I've got. I'm looking around, and I got a lot of stories to get to. But let's go to another call, Michael. Let's go to Rob, calling from McLean, Virginia. Robert, you're on the Chris Plant Show.
2: Hey, it's me, Chris, from Montgomery County. I guess she thought I moved to Virginia.
0: Oh, I see. You're coming from Mocha. I apologize.
2: Montgomery. I don't want to move to Virginia. No, it's turning into something I don't recognize.
0: Yeah, it is. Yeah, Democrats are taking over. Yeah, that's true.
2: A lot of other places in the country. That Matt, he was... I love it, man. I needed a good laugh this morning. But I was thinking of this Republic of Equatorial Guinea and Fang and all these... Oh, these interesting people there, especially the ones that mow lawns. You have to see that. Anyway, I shouldn't have said that. That's not really funny. I don't know how much grass they have in that country, but they might have a different kind of grass, that is. Anyway,
0: undoubtedly.
2: Thinking, did they film any Tarzan movies there? That was my question.
0: I don't, there are no tigers there. So I think most Tarzan movies were shot in Los Angeles, as a matter of fact. But
2: they could bring them in.
0: Well, they could, but Equatorial Guinea. I've never been to Equatorial Guinea. It's, between Gabon and Cameroon.
2: Gabon.
0: We meet at the students' conference in Cameroon. And, it's Equatorial Guinea, and nobody's noticed. Nobody's had the heart to tell them, I guess. You know, you're not on the equator, and equatorial means, so what's
2: you're in
0: up
2: the periphery. You're in sight.
0: What is up with that? Come on, that's you're not equatorial. Why would you call yourselves that?
2: Hey, Chris, thank you, man. Thanks, I appreciate you. Have a good week. We got to keep on laughing. Hey, one last thing.
0: Yes,
2: this
0: sir.
2: Is way off the subject, but I love our president. I really do. Okay, I mean he's had to, to grapple with a zillion things, and still is. But I really think at this point that we need to stop messing around with the Iranians and just get this thing over with. I think this is just going to keep on and keep on and keep on. I realize there's other countries in that region that are concerned, okay? But they're going to be concerned whether we take care of business there or not. They're always going to be concerned, and none of them are going to come to our rescue if something real bad were to happen. Not a single one of them, not even the Saudi Arabia. So I'm starting to really get kind of disheartened a little bit about it, to be frank.
0: Yeah. Well, that's understandable. We like to see things wrap up. We don't want this drawn out. President Trump, he said he specifically wouldn't get us into another endless war. Now this is a big deal. It's got to do with a lot of stuff beyond the price of a gallon of gas at the pump. Nuclear weapons in the hands of what these people are effectively Al Qaeda, the Islamic Revolution in Tehran, are the bad guys. And it'd be nice to liberate 92 million Iranian people from the tyrants and their terror to the world. But it's a tough nut to crack. President Trump has taken on a lot of tough nuts. We got Venezuela coming up, too, and oil and the price of gas and Canada and all of these things fold into that story. That's coming up. Thank you, Rob. Fun morning. Good Monday morning.

0: 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I've been surfing here since I was a kid. Now, seeing my grandson out on the water, it means everything to me. Watching him and taking in the blue waves, the sea breeze, the blurry horizon?
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16: Did you see the Democrat governor of New York City? We've got the 25th anniversary of 9/11 coming up, September 11th, terror attacks of Al-Qaeda. Thousands of Americans murdered, a war that began and will go on forever because these tortuous medievalist troglodytes attacked the United States. And the 25th anniversary is coming up. Now the Democrat governor of the state of New York is wearing an Islamic hijab, you know, the black headscarf for women when you're subservient to the men everywhere and walk 10 paces behind and stuff. Just remarkable stuff. And Spencer Pratt, and, you know, California, Los Angeles politician, conservative, ran for office, didn't win. And MAGA bash governor, New York governor, Kathy Hochul, for sporting hijab at Islamic Center, bowing to the third world. That's exactly right. Because she's dressed like she's living in a Abbottabad with Osama bin Laden.

0: How did I lose weight? And I did lean right here. I did. I love this stuff. Listen, Brickhouse Nutrition been with me for a long time. So chatting with Miles, I'm up at like 235. True story. I never minded being 235, but you know what minded? My knees that were falling apart and my back. 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So 235 was a lot. I said, I got to lose some LBs, Miles. 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
2: We are Red Eye Radio. He is Eric Cronin. I'm Gary McNamara. And before we get to the meat and potatoes portion of the show, the protein and high carb part, this little audio cut here from AOC yesterday that TMZ was following her.
3: Oh, yeah.
2: Oh my God.
3: Yeah.
2: TMZ must be desperate.
3: Right.
2: Here we go.
3: All right.
4: I
3: want
4: to ask, would you ever date a conservative? Is that anything you'd ever entertain?
5: I have to say it's probably not.
2: So I'm the single guy, so I have no shot with her. And, you know, I was thinking with Jasmine Crockett being unemployed, maybe I'd have a shot, you know, being three blocks in her district still.
3: Yeah, right.
2: I don't even know whether she's married or not.
3: Or you could just hang out with your cat.
2: Wow, yeah. I didn't think about that. That third option,
3: well,
2: probably seems
3: if
2: the
3: you
2: best.
3: If you want to hang out with something that's unpredictable and then just goes off for no reason, you already have a cat, dude.
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8: Fox News, I'm Sue Gossman. At least 5 people are dead, 5 injured after an Amazon cargo plane overran a runway at Miami International Airport Sunday, striking several cars. Miami-Dade County Mayor Daniela Levine Cava.
9: My heart is with all of the families who were affected and to everyone who is grieving tonight. And we're also praying for the injured.
8: FAA investigating flights have resumed with significant delays in the meantime with cancellations. Tropical storm warnings issued for Hawaii as Hurricane Lowell approaches. The Category 3 storm expected to bring strong winds, heavy rain, high surf, possible flooding.
10: We're not expecting a damaging hit from a hurricane. We're expecting a brush by. We'll have the rainfall 4 to 8 inches. The mountaintops may get as much as 14.
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0: How did I lose weight? And I did lean right here. I did. I love

0: caucus rules to take this up in short order, whatever that means.
1: Whatever.
2: We're going to...
0: All right. Well, so the Republicans on record now.
1: Mm-hmm.
0: They're on record to get rid of socialism in all forms. All forms.
1: All
0: not
1: forms.
0: Some forms. All forms.
1: Ownership of companies. Ownership of foreign entities.
0: All forms. We're going to hold you to it.
1: That's right.
0: Why? Because you said it and you voted on it.
1: That's right.
0: You're against socialism in all forms.
1: And no more socialist security. That ends tomorrow. Sorry, seniors, you're on your own. Get a job.
0: Well, I mean, the thing that you know, the idea, because Democrats use it all the time, that socialism really isn't true.
1: No, it's you pay into it. It's more of a Ponzi scheme. But
0: right, socialism is more moral.
1: Yeah, exactly.
0: I'm just having fun.
1: It's a pyramid scheme. Sorry for you on the bottom. You know,
0: it's not socialism.
1: Like me, who's going to age into it in the year 2032. No joke. That's when I age into it. Dang it, missed it by a month.
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7: Fox News. I'm Deborah Valentine. At least 5 people are dead, 5 hurt after an Amazon cargo plane overran a runway at Miami International Airport, striking several vehicles. Miami-Dade County Mayor Daniela Levine Cava.
8: My heart is with all of the families who were affected and to everyone who is grieving tonight. And we're also praying for the injured.
7: The FAA is investigating. Flights have resumed with significant delays and cancellations. Tropical storm warnings are issued for Hawaii as Hurricane Lowell approaches. The Cat 3 storm is expected to bring strong winds, heavy rain, high surf, and possible flooding.
9: We're not expecting a damaging hit from a hurricane. We're expecting a brush by. We'll have the rainfall, 4 to 8 inches. The mountaintops may get as much as 14.
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10: How did I lose weight? And I did. Lean, right here. I did. I love this stuff. 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
1: Yeah, and I'm so thankful that you asked this question, and also thankful that young activists have really drawn the link between climate change and white supremacy and capitalism in our country. And I think only ending the ways that all three of those oppressive systems work together are we going to be able to begin the process of dismantling them.
0: By the way, Mark Cuban talking about how Taylor Rico would be good. Mark Cuban's lost it. 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
2: Yeah.
0: He really is.
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6: I'm Sue Guzman. An Amazon cargo plane overrunning a runway at Miami International Airport Sunday, striking several cars. At least 5 people are dead, 5 injured. Miami-Dade County Mayor Daniela Levine Cava.
7: My heart is with all of the families who were affected and to everyone who is grieving tonight. And we're also praying for the injured.
6: The FAA investigating. Flights have resumed, but there are significant delays and cancellations. Tropical storm warnings issued for Hawaii. Hurricane Lowell's approaching. Category 3 storm expected to bring strong winds, heavy rain, high surf, and possible flooding.
8: We're not expecting a damaging hit from a hurricane. We're expecting a brush by. We'll have the rainfall, 4 to 8 inches. The mountaintops may get as much as 14.
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9: How did I lose weight? 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
5: Fox News, I'm Deborah Valentine. At least 5 people killed when an Amazon cargo plane ran off the runway at Miami International Airport Sunday, striking several vehicles. Miami-Dade Fire Chief Ray Jadala.
6: What we found was a very complex situation here. As you may have seen or may have heard, the airplane did strike a couple of vehicles that required a couple of victims that were actually trapped in the vehicles.
5: 5 others hurt, 3 reported in critical condition. The FAA is investigating. Hawaii bracing for Hurricane Lowell's arrival later today. It's currently a Category 3 hurricane. Fox Weather's Mike Seidel reports from Kauai, Hawaii.
7: We expect winds gusting over 50, maybe 60 miles an hour, basically tropical storm force conditions.
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8: How did I lose weight? And I did. Lean, right here. I did. I love this stuff. Listen, Brickhouse Nutrition been with me for a long time. So chatting with Miles, I'm up at like 235. True story. I never minded being 235, but you know what minded? My knees that were falling apart and my back. I'm like, I don't know what, before I started really lifting, probably about 190. So 235 was a lot. I said, I got to lose some LBs, Miles. 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
2: This is America in the Morning from Westwood One. Coming up this half hour.
3: The U.S. military strikes Iranian tankers in the Gulf of Oman Saturday as Iran vows retaliation. I'm John Stolness in Washington.
4: Republicans look to garner support ahead of the midterms with a convention in Texas. I'm Clayton Neville.
5: Police have fatally shot a man armed with a knife on a cable of New York City's Brooklyn Bridge. I'm Mike Hempett.
6: Yet another story of AI behaving badly. I'm the new old tech guy, Chuck Paul.
7: Spider-Man and Odysseus easily defended the top box office spots from a slew of newcomers. I'm Kevin Carr.
2: And the reptile that'll perform at New York's Metropolitan Opera. Back after these messages.
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12: This is America in the Morning, Labor Day 2026. Let's get that backyard grill forecast. Here's AccuWeather.com meteorologist LaTroy Thornton.
13: A rather energetic disturbance in the northwestern part of the country shifts toward the Dakotas today and tonight, pulling a cold front eastward. And that feature will interact with the heat in place ahead of it and Gulf moisture streaming all the way northward across the Canadian border to produce thunderstorms through tonight that may be able to turn severe, with the risk

0: This is America in the Morning from Westwood One. Coming up this half hour.
1: The U.S. military strikes Iranian tankers in the Gulf of Oman Saturday as Iran vows retaliation. I'm John Stolness in Washington.
2: Republicans look to garner support ahead of the midterms with a convention in Texas. I'm Clayton Neville.
3: Police have fatally shot a man armed with a knife on a cable of New York City's Brooklyn Bridge. I'm Mike Hempen.
4: Yet another story of AI behaving badly. I'm the new old tech guy, Chuck Palm.
5: Spider-Man and Odysseus easily defended the top box office spots from a slew of newcomers. I'm Kevin Carr.
0: And the reptile that'll perform at New York's Metropolitan Opera. Back after these messages.
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0: This is America in the Morning, Labor Day 2026. Let's get that backyard grill forecast. Here's AccuWeather.com meteorologist LaTroy Thornton.
11: A rather energetic disturbance in the northwestern part of the country shifts toward the Dakotas today and tonight, pulling a cold front eastward. And that feature will interact with the heat in place ahead of it and Gulf moisture streaming all the way northward across the Canadian border to produce thunderstorms through tonight that may be able to turn severe, with the risk for damaging wind gusts of at least 50 to 60 miles per hour, as well as hail within an area from north central Nebraska and central and eastern South Dakota through all but southeastern Minnesota, as well as northern and eastern North Dakota, even a small corner of northeastern Montana. Areas farther to the west with less moisture to work with and generally cooler conditions face the risk for showers instead. And it does look like a showery Labor Day from central Washington and northeastern Oregon through portions of central Idaho, northwestern Wyoming, and southeastern Montana. However, steady rain looks to be more likely from western and central Montana across the border into northern Idaho. It really can be at least a spotty shower along the coast from northwestern.

0: into the top box office spots from a slew of newcomers. I'm Kevin Carr.
1: And the reptile that'll perform at New York's Metropolitan Opera. Back after these messages.
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1: This is America in the Morning, Labor Day 2026. Let's get that backyard grill forecast. Here's AccuWeather.com meteorologist LaTroy Thornton.
7: A rather energetic disturbance in the northwestern part of the country shifts toward the Dakotas today and tonight, pulling a cold front eastward. And that feature will interact with the heat in place ahead of it and Gulf moisture streaming all the way northward across the Canadian border to produce thunderstorms through tonight that may be able to turn severe, with the risk for damaging wind gusts of at least 50 to 60 miles per hour, as well as hail within an area from north central Nebraska and central and eastern South Dakota through all but southeastern Minnesota, as well as northern and eastern North Dakota, even a small corner of northeastern Montana. Areas farther to the west with less moisture to work with and generally cooler conditions face the risk for showers instead. And it does look like a showery Labor Day from central Washington and northeastern Oregon through portions of central Idaho, northwestern Wyoming, and southeastern Montana. However, steady rain looks to be more likely from western and central Montana across the border into northern Idaho. It really can be at least a spotty shower along the coast from northwestern Oregon into Washington as well. Outside of that, expect another round of spotty afternoon monsoon thunderstorm coverage from Arizona into mainly western parts of New Mexico, as well as much of Utah and northern and western Colorado, perhaps even parts of southern Wyoming. There can be spotty afternoon thunderstorms from the Texas Gulf Coast through southern portions of Louisiana and Mississippi, with some thunderstorms more likely from Alabama north and east through South Carolina, although some of these storms may bring more intense downpours from southern Georgia into the Florida Peninsula. However, this Labor Day holiday looks quite nice from the Great Lakes into the Mid-Atlantic and northward right through New England.

Hi, hello. Welcome to the Moon Griffon Show. Great day to be with you on a beautiful Tuesday. 844-766-6607. Matthew James Tax Pro Hotline. If you'd like to be part of the program, your opportunity to be a voice. Great to have you with us today. A lot of stuff in the news. We have a little fun at 10:30. We got Correa coming on. Who's going to run for the president of the United States, Republican or Democrat? I hope the Democrats put up a socialist Marxist, but then again, be careful what you wish for, because Obama was a socialist Marxist, and he ran. He picked the perfect time when things were tough, and people said, we voting Democrat. They didn't care what he was. Well, of course, he'd say he was a Christian and everything else, but it's just kind of curious. I have a couple other national guests in the second hour. We're working with somebody on this Dr. Fauci thing. Every time I'm reading this stuff, it's almost laughable how bad this guy Quack Quack was. Dr. Quack Quack was horrible. And he got all up into his fame. They reading his diary. He was all into his fame, how popular he was. You know, Rush Limbaugh used to say, you know why the media couldn't break him? Because they didn't make him. Who made Fauci a great, great man? The media did. Then they found out how horrible he was and what he did. And all of a sudden, he started getting bad. He runs to Barack Obama to save it. So anyway, and then of course, he turned on Trump. It's a fascinating. I hope we get the guy. I've been reading about the diaries and all that stuff, so I got some info on it that I'll share with you. I hadn't been following this because that was a bad time in United States history. We got bad advice from bad doctors. That's a fact. We did. And what he recorded in his diary... Joe, did he already go in front of Paul's committee yet? Okay, that's coming this week. That's the one I want to watch. I almost want, if they do, they'll probably do that in the morning. We may have to tune into that a little bit, especially when Rand Paul's questioning. Because if you remember, Paul was the one dogging that dude out. I was loving every minute of it. And Paul didn't take any slack from him, what they were trying to do. So they got a lot of stuff on him this time. So curious to see what he does. Is he going to be under oath? Okay. How much will he plead the fifth on? I just got a feeling that's where he's going with this. I don't think he would stand up there. I don't think he's going to stand there and take it like a man when they quote stuff that he wrote down on his own diaries. And his own diary. And one of them was that when they were talking about all his death, he had the percentage way lower than what they were showing. And that's just one of many things that he wrote down. So, and he loved his fame. You know, he told us all on going away. Remember baseball season opened when they finally let baseball season play? And the only people who was in the stands was him and two other people. And they had no mask. And they were sitting right by each other, eating and drinking. And it's not like they were sitting four rows apart. You know, they were sitting right on top of each other. And he had private meetings all the time when there were no mask. Okay, he would tell us, don't meet. Remember we don't need to go. I'll go back to Bell. That was on this one, too. For Thanksgiving, you really need to stay apart. I never forget Thanksgiving. We had 25, and no mask, and everybody was on top of each other. Nobody got COVID. We had a great Thanksgiving that year and Christmas. We never backed off of it. We just always knew if it's our time, we're going to go. So we enjoyed ourselves. But he didn't want us to do that, neither did Bellboy. They wanted us to, but then we'd catch Bell Edwards at a country club with no mask, hobnobbing with all his friends and buddies at the country club. And why he's telling us we need to wear a mask and don't get in these group settings. It was so hopeless. State gained 20,449 residents between July 24th and July 25th. Who was the governor? You know, if I'm nice enough to tell you who the governor was when everything was going south, I'm nice enough to tell you who the governor was or is during that period, and it's Governor Landry. Get mad at me all you want to. It's Governor Landry. Second consecutive year of population growth. However, we're still 39,700 residents below its 2020 population. Well, who was the governor in 2020? There goes Bellboy again. Wow, Bellboy. He took us down to a new level. But he had plenty of federal money and plenty of new taxes, like $7 billion over total tax increases when he was there. And so people went around like we typically do. You know, somebody's going to take it. The report also says Louisiana ranked 44th nationally in the net interstate migration from 2018 to 2023.
losing more than $110,000 residents, $3.6 billion in income to other states during that period. Who was the governor, Joe, between 2028 and 2023? You would be right again, Mr. Cunningham. Bell Edwards. But Bell had lots of hurricane money and lots of flood money coming. Hey, by the way, Joe, can Landry take credit for really no hurricanes since he's been in office? I mean, I why can't he? Hurricanes quit coming. I said that. There's going to be one hit Louisiana. People are going to be pissed at me. And don't be mad at me. I have no control over hurricanes, and neither do you. But I'm just looking at these numbers, and for us to be outpacing the country, you just don't see this every day. You just don't see it every day. So is Louisiana finally doing something right? I mean, I've always said this. You want to see a successful state. You want to keep your young people. You want to see what it takes to be successful, grow the economy from the ground up. I've always said that we ought to be the friendliest state when it comes to businesses than anybody in the country, and this is what happened. Now, we still have a big-time TV trial lawyer problem. We got a big-time trial lawyer problem when it comes to coastal lawsuits. That hadn't gone away, and I still think that will stifle us before it's over. That's something, because this insurance stuff has got to get straight. And although some people can say, well, I had a little tick better, it still needs to be straight. And if we're going to stay at the top of the hellhole list, it's a problem. Now, I've been told that the next time the judicial hellhole comes out, Joe, and I think it's coming out between now and November, we are not going to be at the top of the list. That we will fall back from being at the top of the hellhole list when it comes to Judicial Watch. And I'm curious to see that. I hadn't seen that yet. It makes sense, though, as the judicial system, as the TV trial lawyers, I'm being very specific here, as they've gone up and brag about making $1 billion and two and three and $4 billion and $5 billion and $6 trillion and all the money they got for the customers, our economic climate went down. Just take 8 years of Bell. Just take the 8 years of Bell Edwards. What's ticked up? Everything. Insurance. Everything ticked up. He never tried to fix one thing. Not one thing. But I notice as now we're getting numbers, Louisiana economy outpaced national growth in first quarter. And the judicial hellhole thing is going to go the other way where it's not as high as it was. I think that's kind of ironic. With judicial hellhole, we bad in business. Judicial hellhole starts to go down, business climate goes up. I'm sure it's just a coincidence. But that's what's going on. I mean, when I saw these numbers, I went, wow. So I got Daniel Earth Palmer. He's going to come talk about the state, where we are, where we headed. And Vince Ginn, who's been on this program many a times, he's with the Pelican Institute somewhat. He's a senior economic fella. But he's also a professional in business service, healthcare, and all the stuff that he does. He's going to kind of give you an idea because he looks at every state. He looks at every state to see where we are. I thought it'd be cool to kind of get somebody that's, he's part of us, but he's also part of other things. He's looking at other states and kind of see where we are. You know, if we can get, now if this all happens, there's no reason not to get rid of the income tax, Joe. No reason not to, because if this starts bringing in record money, this is when, what I tell federal government and state government, if they would listen to me, but they're not, quit spending so much. This is when you get your debt straight. This, folks, this year, the rest of the year, I got an influence of $150,000 extra. And I got any debt left, I'd pay my debt off. I would not go buy a camp. I would not go buy a condo. I would not buy a new truck. I would take care of that debt. This is what you do. If all this happens for you and me and the business cycle, and people are staying here, we're creating jobs, and there's a lot more business going on. Government needs to shrink their debt. Government needs to get right, not create new programs. If something slows down, you can't pay for it. Get off the dependency of the federal government.
And government does not need to be, and this is what scares me, does not need to be the center of where this money goes. The center of where the money goes is in people's pockets so they can go live. And government will get more money. They don't need to hire more employees. They don't need to give massive pay raises to where you can't pay for them in 10 years. We got a 20-something billion-dollar unfunded accrued liability. I think, Joe, in 2029, it's going to be pushing $30 billion. Don't you think we ought to take care of that, beef that up, and get rid of that debt and shore up our insurance and shore up our retirements and stuff like that? That's what you do when you got extra money. You don't start new programs and start hiring new people. And I just got a bad feeling that normally what they do is they just start spending money. And that's not what they need to do. So if all this prosperity comes, you know, are we going to build roads? What are we going to do? I don't hear anybody talking about it, but I hear a lot of people, boy, they taking their hands and they rubbing again. Oh, we're going to get a lot more money. What you going to do with it? Because if it creates the economic development, I think it will. It's going to create a tax base that's bigger than what they have now. But what are they going to do with it? All right, let's take a break. 844-766-6607. Joe, let me see. I got it right there. All right. We're going to take a break and come back. You're listening to the Moon Graffon Show, folks, as we rock and roll. Don't go nowhere. We'll be right back.

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2: Yeah.
0: Industrial Hydraulics, serving all of Louisiana, but they do the right thing for the right reason. The first time, call them at 337-457-4181. Oh, yeah. Hi, y'all. Welcome back. It is the Moon Griffon Show. Always great to be with you. 844-766-6607 is the number. It is always a Matthew James Tax Pro Hotline. I was talking to Joe off the air, and I had a buddy of mine tell me that, Moon, you got to spend some of the money. You got to have somebody to pay off somebody. I know, folks, but we're trying to have a little different mindset on this thing. Okay? That's just one man's opinion. So if you look at Meta, SpaceX, I think in Pineville, Alec, they got one supposed to be coming. I think in South of Shreveport, there's one coming. I'm talking about data centers, St. Francisville. It's kind of twofold on this thing, and I kind of get I kind of get mixed results depending on who you talk to. Okay, so the revving up and the construction part of it, that's a lot of money. And it takes 3 or 4 years to build these things. So that's a different kind of income that's coming. That's people that are on the building side, the construction side, companies that can come in and make money, local companies, hopefully a lot of local companies to make money, restaurants, clothing store, whatever retail business you're in. Once that plays out, then we talk about permanent jobs, like in the Meta. I've heard anywhere from 50 to 200. Doesn't matter what it is, good paying jobs, steady jobs that will be there. But is that it? Looking at SpaceX, it was 3,500, now it's 3,000. Okay. And all the companies that are going to come around that. Okay. So is the greater income for taxes for government, is it more on the front end or more on the back end? And it makes a difference. Now, I think either way, it's going to be more money, quote, for government, because that's what people want, more money for government. And I'm telling you, I've seen them wring their hands. Oh, man, the money, the tax money, and they can go look at Meta and what it's doing for some of those communities. What are you doing with the money? I think it's a gigantic question to be asked. What are you doing with the money? Because, okay, let's say you have a 30% increase, 40%, 50%, Joe. Let's say your budget is $20 million, that's $30 million. That's after the construction part. And then the permanent part, you're not going to be getting $30 million anymore. You're going to be getting $25 million. You can't set your budget for $30 million. You're still getting extra money from the 20. But you see what we do? All of a sudden, we're jumping up, and it's a lot higher. Okay? And then all of a sudden, it needs to be less, and you didn't commit it yourself. I'm telling you, people, that we, the citizens, need to talk to our government officials and ask them what they're going to do with the money that they're anticipating getting in. And once they start getting it in, how do they maintain that? You can't. It's like if you had a $100,000 budget and you had to replace your roof. I'm just throwing a number at you. Maybe it was $10,000. So you had a $100,000 salary. The next year you had $100,000, but you did $110,000 in your income because you got an extra $10,000 for that roof to be fixed. And you got it from the insurance company and you bought your roof. So do you plan your budget for $110,000 for the next year on something that's not coming? Do you base your budget on $110,000 and you got a $10,000 roof? That's gone. That money's gone. So if you base it on $110,000, you're going to spend almost $1,000 more, $800, whatever it is, a month, and you put yourself in a bind. And I know governments. Their eyes are gigantic. The more money, the better. Somebody's going to take it. And I think the people need to really emphasize to these government people, like, that's stupid. I didn't say that. But it's going to be kind of silly to start spending at a certain level, and all of a sudden, you got less money coming, and all of a sudden, you're in trouble after the prosperity that you just had. That's all I'm saying. So the responsibility will come between you and me keeping our government officials from spending more money than they got coming in. It's really simple. But it's not, because I know people are looking and going, wow, our ship come in. Look, we do it at home. You have one good year, and then all of a sudden you go do everything, and you come back, and you go, wow, I ain't making that kind of money. And I don't have a problem with government making money, but I think the people in the businesses ought to make it first, and then they get theirs. What we do in our state is, in our communities, we want more. Oh, how much money's going to government? And you don't worry about the people. I've always been more concerned about people. Working class people, I don't care if you're poor, middle class, rich as can be. I always care about you taking more money home so you can take care of your family, so government doesn't need to do that. That's what I'm concerned about. And then the jobs after are permanent, and that's an awesome thing. All right, folks, we have to take another break. When we get back, Mr. Daniel Erspommer will join us. It's the Matthew James Tax Pro Hotline if you want to be part of the program. Let's take a break. We'll be right back. You're listening to the Moon Graffon Show.

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2: Louisiana Radio Network, I'm Cade Wazan. Louisiana is still buzzing over LSU's impressive 51-10 win over Clemson to usher in a new era of football inside Tiger Stadium. What happened Saturday night in Tiger Stadium was a complete 180-degree turn from what occurred versus Texas A&M, the second half debacle that led to Brian Kelly's firing. Coach Lane Kiffin's arrival has brought the passion and bravado back.
3: And that's what LSU's supposed to be. That's why we're here. I'm not making huge statements in one game, but I'm just saying that's the LSU swagger, that's the energy, that's how the stadium's supposed to be. Hard to come in and play, hard to play on offenses, especially quarterback. So I think it started there.
2: The Tigers will now get ready to play Louisiana Tech this Saturday. The Bulldogs beat Northwestern State 80-6. WWL Radio sports talk show host Mike Dettillier has passed at the age of 85 after a brief bout with pancreatic cancer. Football fans enjoyed reading his NFL draft report that he used to publish every year. His analysis on the Saints and other football issues was well respected. He was a contributor to the Louisiana Radio Network for many years, and he will be sorely missed. LRN.
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6: How did I lose weight? And I did lean right here. I did. I love this stuff. Listen, Brickhouse Nutrition been with me for a long time. So chatting with Miles, I'm up at like 235. True story. I never minded being 235, but you know what minded? My knees that were falling apart and my back. I'm like, I don't know what before.

0: 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This is the Moon Griffon Show.
1: I don't know about the shutting up. I don't snore, so I do shut up at nighttime. Anyway, welcome back, Moon Griffon Show, 844-766-6607. If you'd like to be part of the program, your opportunity to be a voice. Invited my good friend Daniel Earthpalmer from the Pelican Institute. You hear him do the Moon Griffon Show periodically. You ever have fun doing that when you come?
2: I love it. I am tempted not to let you have the chair back, but I suppose the listeners would rather you come back.
1: They actually probably understand you, so it might work out that. Matter of fact, Joe and him have put me on the producing side some now. I've learned how to press buttons for the first time in over 33 years of being on the air. I actually know a few buttons to press. Now, I noticed they put big X marks on it. Don't touch this, don't touch that, don't touch it. They're really worried about me hitting the wrong button.
2: Well, hey, you can teach an old dog new tricks.
1: That's next time you come in, I might produce for you. How about that?
2: All right. I'm in.
1: All right, Daniel. So, and I got our good friend Vince again coming after you come on. We'll talk a little bit more about the economy stuff. But there was some numbers out that had the economy outpacing the national growth in the first quarter of the year, which I thought is, wow, is the economy that bad out there? Are we getting really a lot better? That's always the question for me.
2: It is. You know, I would say if you look at our gross domestic product, which is the measure of economic activity in a state, was up, as you said in the intro, to almost 3%, 2.9%. The national rate was 2.1. So there's good steady growth happening all over the country, not astronomical, but good steady growth. And look, if everything continues to move as it appears to, I think this number for Louisiana is going to continue to climb, and we may end up even higher up the list before this is all said and done.
1: You know, Daniel, one of the things, and I was talking to the audience earlier, the excitement from the Meta, the data centers, some other big companies coming in. I was reading where they had a big powwow with the Hyundai steel mill last night. You look at what's going to happen in Pineville, Alex Shreveport, and, of course, SpaceX, everybody knows that. If all that was to happen the way they say it's going to happen, and I pray it does, because it's the thing me and you've been talking about for years, I want to see people prosper. I want to see people have jobs. I want to see families prosper. I want to see kids not leave our state. I'm not worried about government. If all that happened, government's going to get theirs. But without businesses, government can't get theirs. My big concern, if this happens, government's going to rake in a lot more money. How do they handle it? Will they handle it properly? That's a question that I think is important that people need to get on top of it now, not when they spend it all and go, hold up just a second, we ain't got enough coming in.
2: You've hit the nail on the head once again, Moon. You know, I think we've talked about this a lot. It's all too often inside that building in Baton Rouge, the Capitol. The questions that legislators try to answer, the problem they try to solve is, how do we solve government's problem? Mm-hmm. And as you just said, the question they really should be focusing on, and a lot more are now than ever before, is how do we solve people's problems? How do we allow people to prosper? And you're exactly right. When you put your focus there, the government piece falls in line. And, this is I've talked about first steps for years and years. This is the moment right now when things are going well, when you've got economic activity. I expect we're going to see really strong collections, in the government side. Now is the time to do the things we've been talking about for years. One, implement a meaningful government growth limit, so that we can constrain the growth of recurring spending, so we do not get in this position, the bad positions we were in 2016, 2017 again, and put an automatic phase out into law of that personal income tax.
1: Absolutely.
2: We can do those things, constrain spending, reduce taxes. Not only will government tax collections increase, we can model that, we see it all over the place.

0: but it's a way to make sure this progress doesn't stall out and to make sure that Louisiana really can lead the way.
1: Yeah, you've got to do, and this is, you know, call it preaching, but you've got to do the good things on the front side, okay? There are things that need to be done. We want to build roads. We want to do all that stuff. But you got to make sure the people are prospering. You got to make sure they have, by not having an income tax, that means the state of Louisiana, it's already taken plenty of sales tax, highest in the country, okay? We all pay property taxes. So we're still paying a lot of taxes. But not to have that personal income, I think that opens the door for a lot of stuff that we're not even talking about. Not having an income tax, man, that is a blessing for everybody.
0: It is. And you think about, take this from, you know, out of the tax policy discussion and think of it in workforce, right? I mean, all these jobs are coming, big opportunities. What we hope happens, obviously, are the folks who are here. We can make sure they're well-trained and ready to do these jobs, that our kids and grandkids start coming home to fill these jobs. Mm-hmm. But ultimately, this is going to mean more people need to come to Louisiana. We're going to need more families and more entrepreneurs and more skilled workers. And if you're a worker and you've got all kinds of job opportunities, you're going to pick the state that doesn't have an income tax.
1: Absolutely.
0: And that has, gets back into education as well. This is why L.A. Gator and education freedom is so important, that we can empower parents to make those choices for their kids. These now not only are important policy issues on themselves, but they become really central to, can we build the workforce in Louisiana to sustain all of this development?
1: Yeah, I don't want to happen, if you got, and once again, I like to focus on money for people. Between you and me, I don't mean this ugly, it sounds ugly. I don't give a dang what government has. I don't, but I'm realistic. We got to have government, got to have money. I get all that. But if the other side is taken care of, government's going to have way more than they need. They're going to have a lot of money. They can cut back some things and still have enough money to do the things they want to do. My fear is we'll keep spending at a higher level, and we will hire more people. We'll give more pay raises. We won't take care of the uncrewed liability, which is unfunded accrued liability, that's 20-something billion dollars. I mean, you got to do things like that to get your ship, your house in order.
0: Absolutely. And that's why, it's just the incentives in politics are to keep spending. And that's why things like a meaningful government growth limit are important. So we put constraints around what lawmakers can do and force those prioritization decisions. I think, you and me and lots of folks are going to have to just keep hammering on the spending side and remind our lawmakers that times are good because we're doing the right things on the policy front. Let's keep doing those, not revert back to our old ways of just throwing money around.
1: Yeah, Daniel Earthbaum of Pelican Institute, CEO. Danny, that's the same thing. We got a lot of money from the federal government. $40 trillion in debt. We're going to be 41 in October and probably 42 or 43 in January. Wouldn't you like to be in a position, I don't think we're going to do it this quick, not to depend on the federal government nearly as much, depend on our business and business climate, and not depend on those federal dollars to have to survive, and they don't have any more money? I mean, that would be smart.
0: Absolutely. I mean, we've already seen moves in that direction with and good ones in the One Big Beautiful Bill and the changes to Medicaid and food stamps eligibility relative to error rates and what the federal government's going to pay for. We can control our own destiny here if we make some good decisions in the next few years. And I don't mean to be hyperbolic or overstate it, but really the next maybe 24 months. So the particularly the next 2027, 2028 legislative sessions are going to decide whether this continues or whether it's a flash in the pan that was headlines and things tend to fizzle out.
1: Yeah, one of the things that bothers me, it doesn't bother me. That's the wrong word. What I'm concerned about. You got all these construction jobs. You got all these tax dollars coming in. We see it up north Louisiana. We'll see it in Abbeville the first two or three years. But once it gets down to just a building, permanent workers, no matter what that number is, will you have the same amount of money and revenue coming into state and local governments? Because I kind of see a fall off, but it'd still be a lot more than it was. Some people say, no, it's going to even get better. I don't know that. Can you answer that? Because you can't. get a big increase and spend it all. And then, 6 months, a year later, you look up and say, you know what, we're doing really well, but we're not quite getting where we're getting. You put yourself in a bond. Am I wrong by saying that or thinking that way?
0: No, I think that's right. And look, the economy is cyclical. Inevitably, we could do all the right things. There will be a downturn at some point. Whether it's sooner or later, it's hard to know. But the economy goes up and down, and we want to do everything we can to mitigate the downs and maximize the ups so that our people have the opportunity to succeed. But if you go spend a whole bunch of money, if you overpromise in terms of, you know, what we think revenue is going to be in the future, that's when you get into trouble. And that's been the cycle of Louisiana, you know, decades.
1: I lost Daniel. I don't know what happened to Daniel. He's still showing he's here. Let's do this. We're going to take a break, try to get him back on.
0: Can you hear me?
1: I hear you, but hold on. We're going to take a break. And let me take a break with you, Daniel. Just hold tight, brother. We're coming back to you. All right. We're going to take a break and be back. You're listening to the Moon Griffon Show. Daniel Earth Palmer. We'll be right back.

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4: Dogs were trained for special use during World War I. Since they were faster and smaller than humans, it worked better to have them deliver a written message across the battlefield if other forms of communication weren't available. Some dogs served as sentries. Their barking announced an approach to their position. Rat terriers kept the field clear of rats. Dogs were trained by the Red Cross to comfort dying soldiers. Other dogs provided more than comfort. Prusco was a dog credited with saving the lives of over 100 French soldiers. He found the wounded and alerted others to the needs of the fallen. He literally pulled men back to the safety of the trench. Efforts like his resulted in dogs being awarded medals of honor for their bravery. Their unselfish and sacrificial nature is why we call them man's best friend. And they are a good example for us. I'm Weldon Barres, and these are Perceptions from First United Methodist Church. Council.
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2: 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Welcome back, Moon Griffon Show. 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Matthew James Tax Pro Hotline. Daniel Earthpoint with my special guest. No, Daniel, we were talking about before we were rudely interrupted by something. we were talking about government, and I mentioned about the locals, but I mean for the state too. I know there's needs. You mentioned the Louisiana Alligator Program. That should be financed already. That should already be financed. Yeah. But what I'm worried about is this newfound prosperity is that when it gets the coffers, then it starts just getting thrown out on everything they wanted, and you don't really fix anything. Because it's government's responsibility. You could have all the money in the world coming in. We watched Ronald Reagan. He brought all the money in the world coming in. Congress kept spending. Trump did the same thing. Congress keeps spending. Baton Rouge keeps spending. Local governments keep spending because it's never enough. And so, like you just said, yeah, we'll hit a recession. We'll hit some tough times. We always have in this country. So what do you do at those times? Well, get ready for those times.
6: Yeah. Yeah, now is the time to prepare. We've got, you know, at the state level, certainly savings accounts that are in good positions. But, you know, one of the really positive things the legislature's done over really the last 5 or 6 years is to pay down debt. Mm-hmm. We need to keep doing that. And the same is true for the locals. You know, they all government, but we see it a lot at the local level, which is have a tendency to spend whatever comes in. And that's why these structural government growth limits, we talk about it at the state level. There's no reason a local government couldn't pass a similar provision. And, and we encourage them to do that. So we got to keep reminding everyone in the good times will not last forever. We're going to make as many policy changes and decisions to make it as good as possible. But there will always be a downturn, so be ready for it. Be prepared.
2: You just think how much better it would be. So there's supposed to be no real liability with SpaceX, which is fine. If that's what they want to do, that's what they'll do. But why don't we do no liability with oil and gas companies and these 42 lawsuits on coastal lawsuits? Why can't we drop them? Why can't that? Let me tell you something. And this, I know SpaceX is a gigantic investment. I'm happy, tickled to death. But oil and gas has been here forever, for a long time. They've invested a lot more than that. We've got more benefits from the oil and gas industry than any industry we're going to ever do. Matter of fact, you can't build SpaceX or Meta without oil and gas industry. Yet, we've got these lawsuits that we need to get rid of these lawsuits. And I think it helps us even more because that industry is more important than SpaceX. That ain't a cut on SpaceX.
6: Oh, no question about it. And there's never been a more important time for American energy dominance and for Louisiana to play a lead role in that.
2: I agree, 100%.
6: This absolutely. And look, I wrote a piece in The Advocate, or the Devil's Advocate, if you like to call it.
2: I call it what it is, man. I just call it what it is.
6: They will print my stuff, so I got to be nice every now and then.
2: I understand.
6: But, I had a piece in there and made the case. Listen, these numbers show us we're doing a lot of the right things. But if we're not careful, and it's things like not actually funding L.A. Gator and allowing those education freedom opportunities for parents because other states are doing it.
2: Yeah.
6: The lawsuits are the other big thing. We have allowed this culture of lawfare to set in, and that's really the big thing that's going to weigh us down. You know, we talked about the road to prosperity and opportunity, but it's riddled with billboards for lawyers and lawsuits. So we've got to solve that if we're going to be successful.
2: But it goes twofold. If you can quit all the lawsuit craziness, insurance prices can go down as well. So because insurance is, okay, what anybody says, is a gigantic deal. We've done nothing to help our truckers and people that got all these trucks in their businesses. They didn't even look at that. And then we're not doing something about getting rid of these coastal lawsuits. Those two things in itself would help. Guess who it helps? The people that work.
6: Everyone.
2: It helps people that go to work every day, the ones I want to see prosper.
6: That's exactly right. The way that building operates, and this is going back to this is how Huey Long designed it. Mm-hmm. Let's be clear. you know, that all roads lead to Baton Rouge. You got to kiss the ring, and you forget about the people and the conditions of, that allow those folks, everyday folks, you, me, others around the state, to actually succeed and create. And really, Moon, it's about a fundamental ability to pursue the American dream.
7: Yep.
6: You know, this country's built on the idea that you can make always anyone, no matter where you started, can make a better life for themselves and their families. And all of the lawfare and taxes and you know, blocking school choice, all these things are just blockades to the American dream.
7: Yep, I agree.
6: And we have this moment to get it right, and I hope we do.
2: I might ask you a question. You might not want to touch upon it. You go hang up and say, I'm never going on an L. Why does the Senate President Cameron Henry, I got a nickname for him too. What is the deal? Because when they passed the Gator program, LA Gator is all for it. When it came to really funding it, he backed off of it. Yet he spent money on everything under the sun and with no results. This is the one thing that looks like it'd be good results because you're helping kids get out of situations and families get out of bad situations. What is the block there? I think I know, but I can't prove it. I'm trying to prove it, but I can't prove it. But what is the block there? Wow. He seems to be your problem.
6: Yeah. Moon, that's the, you know, $100 million question here. Add to what you said, the MFP, which is the funding formula for traditional public schools, just in the last year returned $50 million back to the general fund. Yeah. That we argued, you know, that money's already been appropriated for education. Not even asking for any more. Let's at least let that money follow.
2: And what did they do?
6: They spent it on local pork projects.
2: Yeah, yeah. That was him.
6: Earmarked.
2: I didn't realize. I forgot about that. But they had the money in the system. They couldn't use it. They had to use it for what it was meant for. They go to the legislature and say, "Hey, let us use this for the LA Gay." Oh no, we got to go buy some. We got to go buy some elected officials because they need things for their projects they can walk away with. And what I just said is true. That's exactly what the money's used for. Exactly what you said.
6: Yeah, and it's just incredibly disappointing. And you know, I think again, it's important for lawmakers, especially those senators, to hear from their constituents that folks want this. This is important. This isn't just some, you know, it's been described to me from time to time as, oh, this is just the new fad. No one really cares. It's just you policy dorks who want it.
2: Hold up, though. No. We don't care about kids getting a better education and families moving out of poverty. Come on, man. Give me a break.
6: You've nailed it. We've got to get that right. And, you know, what President Henry has said is that, you know, this MFP task force that he's put together, they've had their first meeting, is going to lead to that. So, at this point, let's hold him to it and take him at his word.
2: Let me tell you something.
6: We solve that.
2: When you can sit here and tell me about a task force anywhere in the country or the United States of America or Louisiana that the legislature, which is non-binding, it means nothing unless the legislature acts on it, forget a task force. Everybody knows what needs to be done. We don't need another damn study in this state. We don't even need another study for the Baton Rouge Bridge. They've been talking about the Baton Rouge Bridge and a new bridge since I was 20 years old, 15 years old. So it's just ridiculous. All right, Daniel, how can people get in touch with you more, learn more about everything y'all doing?
6: Absolutely. We'd love to have you. PelicanPolicy.org or search for Pelican Institute on Facebook, Instagram, X, wherever you get your news and engagement. Please join the conversation, join the movement, sign up for the newsletter, PelicanPolicy.org.
2: Yeah. All right, sir. Thank you so much. We appreciate you as usual.
6: Always, my friend. Thanks for having me.
2: All righty. We got to take a break. Let me get Daniel out of here. All right, I got him cut off. All right. We'll be back. My friend Mr. Ginn's going to join us. He's going to talk about our economy and where we're doing and what we're doing. So let's take a break. We'll be right back.

0: Yeah, hi, y'all. Welcome back. Moon Griffon Show, hour number two, Matthew James Tax Pro Hotline. If you'd like to be part of the program, 844-766-6607 is the number if you want to be part of the program. All right, let's jump gears. Vance again joins us, fellow, senior economic fellow at Pelican Institute, among other things. I may as well add that. Vance, how you been, man? It's been a while. Pray you're doing well.
1: Yeah, it has been a while, Moon. Everything's going well. Got a new economic report out showing some highlights for Louisiana, so I'm excited to talk to you today.
0: Yeah, I saw that, and when I came across the article, I said, this is good news. We want to make sure we report it. You know, I get accused of being negative, which is really funny. You're negative when you challenge people that are in charge when they don't do their job. call that negative. I call that positive because we positively want to change things. But anyway, it looks like first quarter, Louisiana's done really well, even compared to the country. And I'm going to say even compared to our friends in Texas. Let's talk a little bit about what's going on.
1: Well, that's right. The latest data, you know, there's kind of a delay when you look at the Bureau of Economic Analysis, where they go through each state. They look at different sectors, how those sectors are doing, and then they kind of add it all up to give a measure of gross domestic product, which is really just production in an economy. And what it found in the first quarter of 2026 is that the GDP grew by 2.9% in Louisiana. And you're exactly right. I mean, that exceeded what Texas grew by of 0.9%, and even the national level, 2.1%. So this was a good sign. I mean, there's still more work to do. But what it indicates to me, Moon, is that there's some good policies that are starting to revitalize some economic activity.
0: Yeah, no doubt about it. Hey, just because you got the numbers in front of you, did we beat everybody in the South? Did we beat Florida? Yeah. South Carolina, I know, was really growing. How did we compare? Were we number one in the South, or were we right there at the top?
1: Yep. Around the connecting sort of states, kind of the South, the highest, and then it was sixth best. That 2.9% was sixth best across the entire United States.
0: Wow.
1: So this was a really good sign that it wasn't just the entire South was growing at a rapid rate. It's like, no, you know, Louisiana was much faster than what we were seeing even around the neighboring states.
0: Yeah, the whole thing is to get good news like that. Yep. But it's also, how do you continue the growth? Because what you want to do is, we were so far behind everybody. That's just a fact. We need big, good things to happen here, but we need them to happen consistently. When Bel Edwards was the governor, it was a disaster. 120,000 people left. Our growth was horrible in the South. We had the only state in the South losing people. And I can go on and on how bad he was. But you got to come back from all that. We're still 20,000 people down, I think, in the workforce. So you got to make big leaps if you're going to start challenging and want to be a player.
1: No, you're exactly right, Moon. And I think some of that started, of course, with flattening the income taxes. That was huge. Getting rid of the franchise tax, you know, is another big part of this. And you start having better tax policy, and imagine what happens. People move here, you know, and businesses want to flock here as well. So these are all, you know, good signs. You know, some of the things that we say at the Pelican Institute is to make sure that this is sustainable, right, for the longer term. And that's where we need good government growth limits. Right, where spending doesn't get out of control, and if you have excess revenue, we should still be cutting this income tax, because you know it's not just good to stay stagnant, right, and just say, let's just rest on our laurels, everything's great. We should always be moving to be more competitive with other states, not through economic development plans and picking winners and losers, but by having the best sort of tax system and regulatory climate available.
0: I always said that if Louisiana, Vance, would become the friendliest state in the country, in the South, you don't have to come up with gimmicks. You don't have to pay companies. You don't have to give them incentives. They come here and go, wow, look at what's happening in Louisiana. We just want to be a part of it. And then you don't have to have all that. Unfortunately, there's still a lot of that goes around, not only in our state, but all the states. They think you got to buy companies. I don't like that.
1: Yeah, I don't either. It is a major problem in not only Louisiana, but most states
0: yeah, most
1: have
0: states.
1: This incentive. this incentive, right, to give handouts because they think they need to pick someone to come to their state. But the losers are always those who were already there, the mom and pop shop, right? The store down the road. I mean, they're not getting the same tax break. So why is that good policy? Well, it's not. And all the economic research on this, Moon, shows that the results don't end up coming up with whatever they said that was going to happen from these plans. And a lot of these businesses, you know, end up failing after we put taxpayer money into them. And so it's just not a good way to run public policy.
0: No, and I you mentioned the tax policy. And when you start prospering, you have to do big things when you have money. So some of the big things you have to do is, like you mentioned, we get rid of the income tax. That helps people. And Vance, I really think you got to make policies that's best for people. This is my gut feel. I'm watching the federal government. I'm watching our state government. Okay? We look like, to me, we make policies what's best for government. When Bill Edwards was in there, he had to go tell everybody he's going to get rid of LSU football. I don't think LSU football is going away. But he said, if we don't raise taxes, we might have to get rid of LSU football. The man said that. That's not me making up something. So he went on. He stayed governor for 8 years. He backed in twice. And his only policy was increase Medicaid, which we can't only pay for, and raise taxes, which he raised $7 billion with the help of Republicans. By the way, in that time frame, we lost 120,000 people. 120,000 people. You see what I mean? But having to come way back, we need some big things to happen here. I think going by what you're saying, I know we got a lot of big announcements from the governor on some SpaceX and some AI data centers and all that. And all that has to play into this. But that stuff's not even here yet, except Meta, like it's going to be in the next year or two.
1: Well, no, that's exactly right. I mean, when you think about it, there's still a lot of investment that is continuing to happen in Louisiana that aren't showing up in these GDP numbers. So some would say, well, this is just one quarter, but you got to make positive quarter to get two quarters and then to get three quarters. You know what I mean?
0: Yep.
1: So you got to start somewhere. And I think this is a great place to start. You know, there's still room for improvement, like we mentioned, with spending restraint, where government growth limit, getting that income tax down, hopefully to zero soon, expanding the LA Gator scholarship. That will help to provide more, you know, school choice opportunities, education freedom. For kids to get the best education so we have the best skilled workforce available for those jobs. And then, you know, there's this open doors or the one door sort of policy where people are going in these welfare programs and safety nets, and they're finding ways to get back to work. Imagine that. And especially at a time when all this investment's happening, to your point, with so many people leaving the state for a number of years, we're going to need those workers. And so I think this is kind of creating a good recipe. As long as we don't overtax and over create too many, you know, lawsuits and have lawfare sort of situation in place.
0: We love a lawsuit here. If you breathe, you don't even have to breathe or walk, they'll sue your butt here.
1: Yeah.
0: Gee,
1: those
0: whiz.
1: Are things that need to reform, though, because that you know, that puts barriers in place for economic activity.
0: Yeah, Vance Ginn, a senior economic fellow at the Pelican Institute. Vance, one of the things, if you were talking to government, okay, I say this, I don't mean this ugly. I don't care if government makes another penny. It seems like everything's about government. I care about people. I want it to be about people, okay? But I know you have to have government. You have to have good government. I understand all. They need more money for this and that. But these people that are making decisions with government, if things are turning around here, and let's say we have a prolonged period of the next 3 to 5 years that's really good, what's your advice to government on the spending side? Because it seems like to me, if you have extra money coming, you better get it to where it's, you better take care of your business. Don't start hiring more people, giving tons of pay raises and all that stuff, because if you do, you're not, that's not a good use of that money at that time. What are you giving advice to state government and local governments? Because I'm telling you, normally, you look at the federal government, when Ronald Reagan was in here, more money went in, but we spent even more. State government, more money goes in, we spend even more. Local government getting more money, spend even more. They don't take care of their financial house for the most part. What's your advice to them?
1: Well, my main thing has been, we need a government growth limit, which, of course, to your point, that means more money in taxpayers' pockets, the people, right? If we can restrain government in the spending, which is the ultimate burden of government is how much they spend, then we allow for more liberty and prosperity for the people. And so when you look at what happened in Colorado, right? It used to be a red state, went to purple. Now it's pretty dark blue. Well, they put in this Colorado's Taxpayer Bill of Rights, which is essentially a government growth limit back in 1992. And over the last decade, they're one of the only states that has kept spending below population growth plus inflation. You know, a good metric of the average taxpayer's ability to pay for that government spending, right? And I think something like that would go a long way to helping Louisiana rein in government spending. And then any sort of excess revenue should go towards reducing tax rates permanently. Yeah. And then that way you have a good mechanism in place to rein in government spending and provide tax relief to provide more prosperity.
0: Well, you give them a tax break. And if you got debt, that's the two things that you work on. That puts you in a better position if things slow down. For example, Richland Parish, because of Meta, gave $50,000 bonuses to most of their teachers. Mm. I was told just now they're going to do that for two or three more years. Okay, that's fine. Wow. What happens after the third year? What happens after the third year if there's no bonuses? I mean, what happens? Mm-hmm. That's the kind of things that it's $50,000 was way too much. Somebody's going to get mad because I said that. Maybe it should have been a $20,000 or $15,000 and then take money and pay off your debt. What I'm saying is you got to be able to use that money wisely. And $50,000 bonuses are nice. I ain't never got one of those.
1: Right. Well,
0: but if you want to mail me a check, Vance, I'll take it.
1: I know. No, yeah. Same here. No, but I think what you're getting on a key point here, though, too, is how can we help teachers have more money in their pocket? Mm-hmm. By cutting taxes. They also pay taxes.
0: Absolutely.
1: And so it not only helps teachers, but it helps everyone out in the process.
0: Well, once again, this is what I mean by government. I don't want to teach them at me. I'm glad they got the raise. Good for them. A point being is I don't know if that's doing it the right way when you got all this money coming in. I'm worried about government getting too excited about pay raises and spending money than taking care of what they already have and making sure it's better. Let me take a break. His name is Vance again, of course, and we appreciate him taking a few minutes today. We're going to come back and try to wrap up with him in a few minutes. You're listening to the Moon Graffon Show, folks. Don't go nowhere. We will be right back.

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2: Morning. So glad you're here.
3: Hi, Mrs. Broussard. 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
2: So the thing we noticed was
3: ants along the back door when it rains.
2: Yeah, exactly. And this is where the
3: ants come in for a midnight snack if Tiny's bowl sits overnight.
2: Yeah, exactly. And this is the
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5: J&J Exterminating. Yeah.
6: How did I lose weight? And I did lean right here. 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I love this stuff. 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So chatting with Miles, I'm up at like 235. True story. I never minded being 235, but you know what minded? My knees that were falling apart and my back. 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
8: Oh, yeah. Hey, hello. Welcome back. It is the Moon Griffon Show. Always great to be with you folks. The Matthew James Tax Pro Hotline. If you want to be part of the program, a good friend, Vance Ginn, Senior Economic Fellow at the Pelican Institute. You know, Vance, I don't want to, when I make a comment about I don't care about the government, I it probably sounds harsh. That ain't what it's meant to be harsh. It's meant to be factual in the fact that that's all we worry about, the budget of the government. What about the household budget? What about the budget of a business? You know, to me, that's way more important because without them, there's no money for government. Look at Meta. Meta goes up to North Louisiana. Teachers get a $50,000 a pay raise. Now, they didn't get the pay raise because government did good. They did the pay raise because the private sector came in and paid taxes. That's what I'm trying to explain to people. But you got to make sure you're held responsible, and that's why I asked the question to you. Not to beat on somebody, but just to make a point that you can't have all this prosperity coming in, and all of a sudden, the only thing you're doing is expanding everything.
4: You're exactly right, Moon. I mean, that's one reason why, like, people will say, well, the government should spend like a family, right? And I actually think that a government should spend more conservatively than a family, because it's not their money. Mm-hmm. At least a family, it's their money, right? It's their hard-earned money,
8: sure.
4: And they can do what they want to do with it, and they'll spend hopefully within their means and everything else, but it's up to them. The government, it's somebody else's money, so when you have a third party spending that money that they didn't earn, they don't spend it as wisely. It's just a fact. And so I think what we need to make sure of is that the government is underneath the constitutional roles of limited government, and in places where they shouldn't be in, they should either get out or substantially reduce. And so I think this is one area where, you know, the government's still been spending too much, state and local levels, and that's an area that really needs to be reined in to keep taxes low and to allow for more, you know, businesses to move here to get that economic development, to get that, you know, their revenue that comes in. And those are all the things that we've been seeing. Let's keep doing more of that instead of going the other direction.
8: Why do you think elected officials, when they get together, state, local, federal government especially, I think when they get together, they don't understand what's at stake. And they just keep spending. I mean, the federal budget's $40 trillion. It's going to be $41 trillion October 1st. Mark my word, you heard it from here first. It's going to be $42 or $43 trillion in January, because all we're doing is prolonging what we did. The Congress just passed the budget to go to December the 11th. But guess what? They passed a bad budget that was $430 billion overspent just in the month of July. Yeah. We hadn't got August yet, and I guarantee you it's going to be that or more. And then now we're going to take that and go all the way into December. I think it's going to be $42, $43 trillion. You can't keep spending, man. And I don't think elected officials, I know that's how they win. I know that's how they get elected, but some people don't care. And it's a big concern for me, because eventually what the federal government's doing, it's going to affect the state and local governments, and you can't tell them that. So why not, when you got prosperity, get yourself in a position not to be dependent?
4: Yeah. I love that. You know, I worked in the Trump administration, the first Trump administration, as the chief economist for the Office of Management and Budget. So we had a big control over the money, and you see the flow. And, of course, we have to do whatever the legislature passes. But I got to see a lot of where those flow of funds were going, and it's just unheard of. Like, it's just unconscionable, the things that we're spending money on. And it becomes a situation of what I like to call budget inertia, right? It just keeps going, because it's not going to stop until somebody starts to clamp, you know, it starts to bring this down. And I don't know that there's the political will to do that.
8: If everybody knows what you know, okay?
4: Yeah.
8: My question is, and they know a disaster's around the corner, why don't somebody do something about it before it becomes a disaster? That's the part I can't grip my arms around. We know where it's going. It's going to blow up. Oh, don't worry about it until it blows up. Well, that's stupid.
4: Yeah. Well, and then they wonder. So I don't have a good answer for you, Moon. I don't, because I agree with you that they should be doing something now. And states like Louisiana should also be preparing themselves for when the federal government starts to rein in those funds. I think the first place they're going to want to rein in funds is going to be funding the states. And then if Louisiana has 35% of its budget coming from federal funds,
8: it's actually about 50 coming in.
4: Well, yeah. So even higher, you know. And so when you look at how much money is coming in out of that, I guess if you look at the general, yeah. But anyway, if you look at how much money is coming in, that's a huge burden. If that starts going away, how do you feel those kind of quote-unquote holes in the budget, or do you find better ways of spending those dollars? That's where I think it also comes into play, zero-based budgeting, where you start from scratch on some of these programs and work your way up. Performance-based budgeting, what type of performance are we getting out of these? And some of the things that Louisiana started doing, too, are efficiency audits of these programs.
8: Yep.
4: And you know, so I think that there are things in place that can help start turning the tide when it comes to overspending, but we really need the political will to get behind it as well.
8: No doubt. Hey, Vance, always a pleasure, sir. Let's do it again soon. God bless. Appreciate you.
4: Yeah, this sounds great. Thank you for having me on.
8: All right, brother, no problem. All right, folks, got to take another break. You're listening. 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
10: Louisiana Radio Network, I'm Cade Wazan. A new chapter in LSU football began Saturday, and it opened with a statement. Lane Kiffin's first game on the sideline ended with the Tigers crushing to a 51-10 win over Clemson. Despite scoring an early field goal, Clemson never had a chance. The 102,000 in attendance made sure LSU would win. Linebacker Whit Weeks felt the energy.
11: I mean, we felt that energy not only on Victory Hill, but when we're driving over to the facility in the morning to do our morning walkthrough. I mean, campus was buzzing. It's awesome to feel because we've worked so hard this offseason, and to get that response from the fans is special.
10: The Tigers return to action Saturday when they host the Louisiana Tech Bulldogs. On this Labor Day, the state of labor in Louisiana is looking promising. Louisiana Works Secretary Susie Schauen says the scores of economic development projects happening in Louisiana are driving a lot of growth.
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moon@moongriffon.com. So I appreciate, Vance coming through. I just kind of get a kick out of, because sometimes government people, hey, you don't like government. I apologize. I work for the state. Man, I don't apologize. You got a good job. Do your job. You get paid. That's your job. Do your job. You know? All I'm saying is there's a lot more to this, and we got to be careful how we spend the money. You know, that's it. We got to be careful how we spend the money. Now, there's nothing wrong. Nothing wrong at all with prosperity. Nothing wrong at all with wanting to do things that you've been wanting to do. Be careful how you spend the money. That's all I'm saying. That's really all I'm telling. I'm asking them to be careful, because if some good things are happening, it looks like it will, and you can go to Richland Parish, Washtenaw Parish, and see what's happening up there. That's all from the construction side of it. And, man, I hope it happens in every part of our state. I mean, this is a blessing. It beats the last 8 years under Bell Boy, who backed in twice. He should have never been governor. You know what he's done? All he knew about was Medicaid increase. He wanted minimum wage to go up, and he wanted to raise taxes. That's it. That was it. I was funny. When Edwards was in office, I used to ask this question. You know, nobody ever answered this question, and I'm going to ask it again. When Bell Edwards won, besides beating up David Vitter, what did he run on? He did run on Medicaid expansion. He did run a Medicaid expansion. He did that. When they asked him about raising taxes, oh, I'm going to go raising taxes. First thing he did was raise taxes. And how did he raise taxes? He did the same scare tactics. We're going to shut down the hospitals, man. I remember we got a hospital not too far from here. They had big signs. Don't close our hospitals. And then when he threw in, well, we might not even have LSU football. Same old scared tactics. They tried knife people in the back, tell them all these lies. And the Republicans that went, I remember talking to Zero Zizarain. They made up his $2 billion budget deficit. That was not true. And Zero said, well, I was just a freshman legislature, man. They said it would close Nichols down. They told him all that, and Zero fell right in it. You know, don't try anything. Don't change anything. Edwards prolonged the Louisiana way of doing business in the wrong direction. That's tougher to come out. It makes it tougher, not easier. But yet I've run into people, oh, you're a pretty good governor. What? When you start questioning them, they can't tell you what. But here's the thing I've always said about Edwards. When Edwards got elected, what did he run on? What was his goal when he ran for office? And what did he accomplish? He never told us what his goals were. And when he left, he said the best thing he did was increase Medicaid. He said that was it. That was the greatest thing he did, was put people on government subsidies. Now, look, as a Medicaid program, they got our hospitals in a Medicaid program. They're hurting. They need that money. I get all that because that's the way it's set up. So I can understand that. But Edwards ran on nothing. He didn't have any goals that we can remember that Bell Edwards ran on. Not one. Not one. And when he's finished, there was no successes. He balanced the budget. Yeah, $7 billion in new taxes, money from we had three or four hurricanes, we had floods, all that money. Just go beg the federal government for money, which put us more dependent on the federal government. But he never had a goal. He never reached out and said, here's what we're going to do. Never had to. All he had to do, with the help of Jay Darden and Scott Angel, was to tell people, all we got to do is get them to hate David Vitter. And it worked. And then the next time, Rasponi screwed up going after Ralph Abraham. If Rasponi would have won that and didn't go after Ralph Abraham, Rasponi would be the governor. Edwards was cooked. But when that happened, it was real easy for him to win it, and he barely won it. And so he set us back. I said that back. He set us back 10 years. He really hurt us. People, you can get mad at me. Well, you just don't like him. I don't know the man that well. I'm sure he's a very likable fella. It's nothing to do with like. I watch socialism from afar. And he was no different than any Democrat socialist you see out there. You ever seen him go against a Democrat? You ever seen him challenge the Democrat socialist, the most popular Democrat in the state of Louisiana? You ever seen him tell people that, no, that we're wrong, our party needs

John Fetterman, who our Senator Fetterman I thought was a real kook, he's got more toughness and guts than Bel Edwards and James Colvin and will ever have. The man is at least standing up, talking bad about how socialism is a bad thing. And you see what's happening around the country? The media and the Dems are coming to the rescue to say socialism is not that bad. House Dem Wimp, Whip Clark, the American people don't care about socialism. Why? Because this is the one thing that can bring them down is sucking up to a system of government that runs ours. Situation Room, Minority Whip, Representative Catherine Clark, Democrat Maine said American people don't care about socialism label. Why? Because they get nailed with it, and they should. This is who they are. This is the new Democrat Party. And when you go look at socialism, you'll find no country survive it. They all hell holes. That's why the Republicans decided to use this, and I don't blame them. It's a man. Edwards was no deal. You put Edwards in New York City, he's going to do whatever New York tells him to do. You don't care. He's a Democrat. You know, Democrats, she said, don't care about these labels, about created interest Democrat Party fight. They want answers. They want people who are going to work for them. And that is what the Democratic Party is offering. That is why we're going to be successful midterm. No, ma'am, you're offering socialism, which is a devastating thing to the people you're talking about. It devastates their job, their prosperity, and opportunity to be the best they can be. But you see, folks, and I'll get to this later, Democrat Party, I got a new name for them. And this fits the Democrat Party. You can go back to abortion. You can go back to the change in the definition of marriage. You can go rods of trans. You can look at the border. You can look at whatever's in style that they think they can get voters to bite on, they're for it. They are 100%. It doesn't matter what it is. Pedophilia, if it grows and they can get that done and that's voters, they're going to be for it. Trust me, if you're for abortion, if you're for killing babies, 65 million, and that's your top platform, the rest of the stuff is nothing. Open the border, somebody gets raped, they don't care. Make them citizens. So anything that's going on that they think gets them votes, letting people vote illegally, that don't bother them. They don't want the SAVE Act. They don't want honest elections. Party of filth, party of hate. But I got a new nickname for them. And I think it really fits. And I learned this a long time ago. It was actually about a church, but we're going to get away from that. The Democrat Party is the party of what's happening now. That's it. It's the party of what's happening now. If you can bring them an issue, it can be the most grotesque, nastiest. They got a group called the NAMBLA, National Association of Men Boy Love Association. They're for it if it's a vote. If they can get the votes, they absolutely lower the age of sex and anything. It doesn't matter. You're killing babies. If it can bring votes to their party, remember, we're a big tent. They're accepting socialism. It's part of America. They're going to accept Sharia law one day. It's part of America. This is the Democrat Party. The party of what's happening now. That's all you got to know. If it's happening and they can get votes from it, they for it. And the media, right there to help them along. The party of what's happening now. Don't matter if it's anti-America, anti-Jesus Christ, anti-God, anti-family, anti-children, anti-babies in the womb. Count on the Democrat Party. They're your friends. The party of what's happening now. I'm just telling you. That's who they are. You're going to vote for the party of what's happening now. It don't matter what's happening. There's no ruse. The big tent means everything goes. We don't care. We're the big tent. You want Sharia law, we'll help deliver that. The party of what's happening now. That's who they are. Like I told you, if you kill babies and you don't think nothing of it, in a womb, there's 65 million now. And that's the platform you're sticking on. You do anything else. Sharia law don't bother them. Sharia law is, you talk about downing of women and children. Lord, have mercy. They don't care. They look at votes, the party, or what's happening now. All right, folks, we have to take a break.
When we get back, Miss Vicky Hart's going to join us. Big event tonight in Alexandria Pond. We hope you'll come. I will be there. Big event. J.D. Vance's mom will tell a testimony. It's going to be fun. Hope you'll come. Take a break. Be right back.

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1: It might coexist. We just don't know if it coexists on this program, unless I got a guess. Then it coexists. All righty. Welcome back, Moon Griffon Show. It is the Matthew James Tax Pro Hotline. We are joined by Miss Vicki Hart. Miss Vicki, how you doing?
2: Hi, I'm doing great, Moon. How are you today?
1: I am doing super. So let's talk about the big event. And I want to, first of all, thank you for inviting me. You let me MC and have a little bit of fun. And I just think it's going to be a great event tonight. But let's talk about the event, what's going on, what it's for. And of course, your great, great a guest that's really coming to be the star of the show. And what I mean by that is got a really good testimony. But go ahead.
2: Yeah, we are having J.D. Vance's mother, Beverly Vance Akins, come to Alexandria and speak about recovery. What the Power Pack is doing is this is our community service, and we're reaching out to the community to let them have an opportunity to come listen to a powerful speaker and let them understand that they're not alone. There's someone in this world that has gone through it, and, of course, her and herself and her family has been over national news, so everybody pretty well knows about her situation, but they don't know how she's overcome her addictions, and that's why she's here, to show everyone and tell everyone how she has got Jesus and she has improved her life and gotten her family and her life back.
1: Yeah, you know, and it's so hard because everybody knows people with addictions like that, and it's so hard to come out of them. And she has a story to tell. And that's why I hope people will come tonight and see the story, because somebody may be sitting out there and said, okay, I don't know about all this stuff. Well, why don't you come listen to her story? Because her story is going to be very enlightening, and it also will help somebody maybe move from where they are now to get themselves better.
2: Right, and that's what she's doing. She's going to state, to different venues, tell them about how she's overcome her addictions, and she has a powerful testimony that she wants to get out to the world. This is her mission now, and she has proven that now she's 11 years sober, and she wants to celebrate that also.
1: Yeah, I think that's great that people do that. Let's talk about the event now. Where is it at, the time? Do you have tickets left, tables left, or whatever, if people want to be part of it?
2: Absolutely. Okay, it's going to be in Alexandria at 2225 North MacArthur Drive at the Alexandria Convention Center. We do have some tickets available. Unfortunately, the tables have been sold out. So if you want to come, you can come and pay at the door, or you can get tickets through Eventbrite. And we will welcome anybody that wants to come. It's for everybody that wants to hear Beverly Vance.
1: What kind of prices on the tickets? Can you kind of get my idea?
2: The tickets are $100, but like I said, you can come to the door and pay, or you can go to Eventbrite and get your tickets.
1: Okay, at the event, what time does it start? Is there something else involved besides listening to Miss Beverly?
2: Okay, we are opening the doors for people at 5:00, so they can come in and get seated. We have a piano player that's going to be playing music from 5 to 7. We'll start the event probably a little bit early, so we have two speakers. The other speaker that's coming is Jeremy Lyles, and he is a native of Alexander Pineville. He graduated from Pineville High School, and he used to be an Abercrombie and Fitch model.
1: Wow.
2: And I think through that, he got on drugs. So he's going to come, and he's been in and out of recovery. I know him well. I watched him grow up, and he has totally changed his life around, too. And he's going to be speaking for a little while to talk about how he's changed his life.
1: No, so you got two good speakers. Is it food, whatever, for people?
2: There's food for the VIP,
1: okay.
2: That have paid the extra money, and
1: okay,
2: they can come in and eat, and they can take pictures and have a meet and greet with Beverly Vance.
1: Yeah, this is all happening tonight. This is happening in a few hours, actually. It's in about 6 hours you're going to open. I say six. I don't know if that's right. I think about 6 hours or so you're going to actually open the door, and people are going to get to come in. But this is a great event. Now, look, I'm not going to fuss at you about one of your kids, because I do like him. But I will tell you some things about him when I get there tonight, because I hope he's listening. And that way I can dig him a little bit without saying his name right now, because I'm sure as he's listening, he's going to go, here we go. My mom's going to get an earful from Moon Griffon.
2: Yep, that's
1: By the way, now I got to add something else. So that yesterday, and it kind of was fuzzy. So I got to make sure I'm right on this. So you said you had a piano player that's going to be there for a couple hours. Did I hear you right that said that he wanted me to sing a few songs while he played the piano? Is that what I heard you say?
2: Well, I don't know about sing a few songs, but he does want you to dance a jig in the middle of the stage with his music.
1: No. If I had to take a choice to embarrass myself, it's not going to be dancing. It's going to be singing. It's not going to be dance. So I just thought that's what you told me. This guy wants me to actually sing a song on his piano. And I thought, well, this would be kind of fun.
2: Well, you know, I might just ask him to see if you can join in a few songs.
1: Oh, my God. We listen to me. You know, the quickest way to run people out of there is to let me sing. The second way to run people out there is to tell people I'm going to be there. Those are usually do it every time. Now, I'm looking forward to it. I've always loved that area. Of course, our KSYL and our friends at Central Broadcast and Mr. Charlie and Taylor and them have always, I mean, I love those people. Those people have always done a great job. They do a great job with their business. Chad, I know Chad's taking over some soprano, but they just been good people. And I love coming to the people that are real genuine. Heart of the Bible Belt, it's really a great place to go.
2: It really is. And they have been very supportive with this event also.
1: Yeah, I'm really looking forward to it. So let's go back around again. Who's coming? The time of the event. Okay. And if people want to come and they still want to get tickets, you're saying they can do it. So let's go back and redo that, and then I'm going to let you get out of here.
2: Okay, so I appreciate this, Moon. Beverly Vance Akins, which is J.D. Vance's mother, is coming to Alexandria tonight. And we are wanting people to come to the door. You can still pay tickets at the door. And we start about 5 o'clock letting people in, and then this program's going to start at 7. So anybody that wants to come, you can come to the Alexandria Convention Center and pay tickets for $100 to see Beverly Vance speak about her recovery and how she's overcoming her addictions and how she won her family back, because J.D. Vance was not talking to her.
1: Wow. Oh, I'm sure the story is going to be, when you go through addictions, and I've heard so many people talk about their addictions and the things they've done in their lives with their families and all that stuff, the people that got hurt were the ones closest to you.
2: Right. And of course, she tells a little story about how Ron Howard called her and offered her $12,000 to do the moving, and she turned him down.
1: Offered him how much?
2: He offered her $12,000 and she turned him down. So when J.D. found out, he called her and said, "Mom, did I hear you turn down Ron Howard?" And she said, "I sure did. I know what I'm worth."
1: So, by the way, I was getting ready to tell you, $12,000 in Hollywood, that sounds like cheap.
2: Well, if you're addicted to something, you'd take any kind of money. And that's how he knew that she was recovered or recovering.
1: A good point.
2: And then so I hope she tells that story.
1: Oh, no, I would think that would be a prominent part of it, just to kind of let them know. But I just think it's going to be a good time for all the people that come, and I hope I can see a lot of friends and meet some new ones. I always enjoy going to events like this.
2: It's going to be very inspirational.
1: All right, Miss Vicki Hart, God bless. I do appreciate it, but I will see you in a little while.
2: Thank you, Moon.
1: Yes, ma'am, thank you. All right, folks, it's going to be tonight. Alec Pondville, always a good place to go, always a good time, have a little bit of fun, and enjoy yourself tonight. Well, like I said, what the piano guy said was that he wanted to take a picture with me. He didn't want nothing to do with me singing. I can promise you that. If he did, Joe, you'd have to say the dude got a problem, wouldn't you? if somebody wants to hear me sing, they got some personal problems. They got to deal with their own set of problems. They're waiting for me to sing a song. I can promise you that. All right, that's going to wrap up hour number two of the Moon Griffon Show. Looking forward to the third hour. Don't go nowhere. But for some of you, I know you are because you got to. And the rest of you, stick around. You're listening to the Moon Griffon Show. We're going to take a break and be back as soon as we can. The rest of you have an awesome day. See you in LA tonight.

0: The midterms are almost here, and Republicans could be in deep trouble. Polls show Democrats leading in key races. Tonight, Rob Finnerty on Newsmax reveals the growing threat from the DSA and the radical left. With less than 60 days to go, Finnerty says it's time for the GOP to hit the panic button. The House may go, and control of the Senate is up for grabs. Gas prices, mortgage rates, health care, and out-of-control national debt. Americans are angry. And Newsmax shows you how the progressive left wants total control of Congress. Tallarico, El Sayed, AOC, Bernie Sanders. Finnerty reveals President Trump's secret plan to fight back. Don't miss Finnerty tonight at 8 p.m. Eastern on Newsmax. 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
3: Louisiana Radio Network, I'm Andrew Greenstein, and this Labor Day, the state of labor in Louisiana is looking promising. Louisiana Work Secretary Susie Schauen says more people in Louisiana are working than ever before, with more than 2.01 million people working.
4: Over the last year, we added 33,000 Louisiana people to our labor force.
3: Schauen says wages have increased more than 6% over the last year, making Louisiana one of a select number of states where wage growth is outpacing inflation. Hyundai is ready to begin construction on a $5.8 billion steel mill in Ascension Parish. Governor Landry has secured more than $250 billion in new capital investment. He says that's $85 billion more than Texas. Landry says companies like Hyundai are choosing Louisiana because the state has what it takes to make it happen.
5: We have the energy, we have the ports, we have the rail, we have the natural resources, but most importantly, we have the greatest natural resource, and that is our people.
3: LRN.
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3: Louisiana Radio Network, I'm Andrew Greenstein. The state of labor in Louisiana is looking promising on this Labor Day. Louisiana Work Secretary Susie Schoen says the scores of economic development projects happening in Louisiana are driving a lot of the job growth.
4: We are seeing significant needs in construction, manufacturing, transportation, anything to do with infrastructure.
3: Schoen says the state is even diversifying its white-collar industries. Hyundai is ready to begin construction on its massive steel mill in Ascension Parish. It's only waiting on a final air pollution permit from the Louisiana Department of Environmental Quality. William Kimmett, the Undersecretary for International Trade in the Department of Commerce, says the facility will supply domestic steel to Hyundai Motor Group vehicle assembly operations and other U.S. automakers.
5: You can't have strong automotive industry without steel, and you can't be truly economically secure if you depend on other countries for one of the most fundamental materials underlying so many critical industries.
3: LRN.
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13: America 250, celebrating 250 years of the greatest nation on the planet. August 28th, 1963. More than 200,000 people, black and white, gathered in the nation's capital, urging Congress to pass John F. Kennedy's Civil Rights Bill, which prohibited discrimination in public places, employment, and education. A day-long celebration of speeches, songs, and prayers ended with an address by the Reverend Martin Luther King, speaking from the steps of the Lincoln Memorial and telling America

Welcome back, America. Happy Labor Day to you. I hope you're enjoying the last day of the non-campaign, the last day of summer, the last day of just having a great Labor Day. I'm talking on this special edition of the Hugh Hewitt Show with Dr. Larry Arnn and Professor West about the American labor movement on this Labor Day. And I hope you're enjoying it wherever you are. And when we broke off, we were talking about Winston Churchill and Carl

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1: The midterms are almost here, and Republicans could be in deep trouble. Polls show Democrats leading in key races. Tonight, Rob Finnerty on Newsmax reveals the growing threat from the DSA and the radical left. With less than 60 days to go, Finnerty says it's time for the GOP to hit the panic button. The House may go, and control of the Senate is up for grabs. Gas prices, mortgage rates, health care, and out-of-control national debt. Americans are angry, and the progressive left wants total control of Congress. Tallarico, El Sayed, AOC, Bernie Sanders. Finnerty reveals President Trump's secret plan to fight back and what you can do to help him. Don't miss Finnerty tonight at 8.

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1: How did I lose weight? 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

0: Louisiana Radio Network, I'm Andrew Greenstein. And this Labor Day, the state of labor in Louisiana is looking promising. Louisiana Work Secretary Susie Schauen says more people in Louisiana are working than ever before, with more than 2.01 million people working.
1: Over the last year, we added 33,000 Louisiana people to our labor force.
0: Schauen says wages have increased more than 6% over the last year, making Louisiana one of a select number of states where wage growth is outpacing inflation. Hyundai is ready to begin construction on a $5.8 billion steel mill in Ascension Parish. Governor Landry has secured more than $250 billion in new capital investment. He says that's $85 billion more than Texas. Landry says companies like Hyundai are choosing Louisiana because the state has what it takes to make it happen.
2: We have the energy, we have the ports, we have the rail, we have the natural resources, but most importantly, we have the greatest natural resource, and that is our people.
0: LRN.
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10: 33 minutes after the hour, America, happy Labor Day to you. We are talking about the history of, well, communism and then why the American labor movement did not fall prey to Dr. Thomas West. Lenin dies young, 53 years old, 1924. And he's leaving behind Stalin and Trotsky, his comrade in arms, and a bunch of these other people that Larry was just talking about in the last segment. And Stalin quickly eliminates them all. Were the ideological differences that have been much mocked, you know, Life of Brian, Monty Python, Splitter, Trotskyite, Leninite, you know, all the different things, did they really matter that much? Did they really believe things that were that significantly different from each other?
11: No, they didn't. And in fact, Stalin was a master at adopting the position of one faction against the other and then turning right around and adopting the position of the people he had just murdered to beat the other faction. What they all agreed on was that Russia had to be transformed from the top down and turned into an industrial powerhouse and a military powerhouse, so that they could lead the revolution throughout the whole world. This was the goal, to transform the world. You mentioned Putin earlier. Putin's really a different animal. I think the United States, people in the United States, I think, often misunderstand Putin. He's not fundamentally motivated by that Marxist vision of transforming humanity. He's a Russian patriot. He's an evil guy, but he's a patriot. He wants what's good for his country. People like Stalin and Trotsky and Bukharin, they wanted what was good for the communist movement worldwide. And of course, Russia was the center of that.
10: Now, in an essay sent to me via you, Bolshevism and Stalinism by Stephen Cohen, it begins, "Every great revolution puts forth for debate by future scholars and partisans alike a quintessential historical interpretive question. Of all the historical questions raised by the Bolshevik Revolution and its outcome, none is larger, more complex, or more important than that of the relationship between Bolshevism and Stalinism."

0: Louisiana Radio Network, I'm Andrew Greenstein. The state of labor in Louisiana is looking promising on this Labor Day. Louisiana Work Secretary Susie Schoen says the scores of economic development projects happening in Louisiana are driving a lot of the job growth.
1: We are seeing significant needs in construction, manufacturing, transportation, anything to do with infrastructure.
0: Schoen says the state is even diversifying its white-collar industries. Hyundai is ready to begin construction on its massive steel mill in Ascension Parish. It's only waiting on a final air pollution permit from the Louisiana Department of Environmental Quality. William Kimmett, the Undersecretary for International Trade in the Department of Commerce, says the facility will supply domestic steel to Hyundai Motor Group vehicle assembly operations and other U.S. automakers.
2: You can't have strong automotive industry without steel, and you can't be truly economically secure if you depend on other countries for one of the most fundamental materials underlying so many critical industries.
0: LRN.
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4: 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I love this stuff. Listen, Brickhouse Nutrition been with me for a long time. So chatting with Miles, I'm up at like 235. 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

there, Mr. Bidet. I don't like these wires. I'm sorry, too damn bad. There's some minimum things you're going to have to put up with. You know, you like a car, we have to lay asphalt for roads. I'm sorry. And we actually have to light the roads from time to time. I'm sorry. Sometimes we have to build bridges and tunnels. Oh, I'm sorry. You like electricity? You like to hit a switch and you get electricity in your home? Well, that requires electrical lines. Some are underground, very expensive to put them there. Some are above ground. Is that okay? Is that okay? We have some of these cell towers for your phones. Otherwise, they don't communicate. They don't work. Is that okay? They're all over the place. Is that okay? I just want to make sure. We actually build homes that are all over the place. Is that all right? How about skyscrapers and office buildings and all the rest? Is that okay? I think it is. What about trains? Should we stop them? They seem so arcane, don't they? Yeah, stop the trains. Besides, they're loud. They make a humming noise. And when they hit a crossroad, those damnable, you know, noises go off. Sirens or whatever you want to call them. Oh, yes. And they should remove all the horns from cars. We don't need all this beeping going on, do we? I don't think we do. Now, do you want to live in an advanced industrial society where things are made easier for you? We don't have to go to the river to wash clothing, because in some countries they do. We don't have to actually be a hunter-gatherer in order to eat and provide for your family. Just go to the store down the street. Is that okay? I think it's okay. And I can go on and on and on. The Luddites. I told you what Luddites are. That's a real name for people who lived in the early 1800s and opposed the cotton gin and all these other things they were developing way back then. And then there was a second industrial revolution. Interestingly, really started after Karl Marx died. So his entire Marxist ideology doesn't even properly critique capitalism. Boy, you wouldn't have liked it back then, those of you who are faint of heart. They started drilling what we call oil wells, and they had massive oil spouting taking place, and they were burning off natural gas, and they had puddles turned into ponds, lakes of natural gas, until Rockefeller figured out, wait a minute, we have a use for natural gas. And what was it? What was it to replace kerosene? What else was it? Well, later in his life, the automobile was invented, and they were building them on assembly lines. I mean, we can go on and on and on, can't we? You know, those steel mills, I'm against steel mills. They're going to put them in my backyard. No, they're not. Coal mines in my backyard. No, they're not. Here's the deal. We've gotten so used to getting the end-use benefits of products that require people to get dirt under their fingernails. The vast majority of us don't work in these fields. The vast majority of us don't. But we benefited from this. Where do tires come from? We don't know. We just have them on the car, you know. Four for the price of three. Steel. Most of us have never been anywhere near a steering wheel. Now, obviously, some of you have, but you get my point. Oil wells. I mean, unless you look at the old oil wells in L.A. and places like that, the vast majority of us are not where oil is mostly drilled. We're not even near, if we don't live in the farmland areas, where food is produced or how ranchers do what they do. All we know is we go to the store and there it is. Oh, Frank. Yes, Allie. And the price. Did you see this? A chicken? What's that? 17 cents a pound. It's up 17 cents a pound. We're getting ripped off, Frank. We are? Yes, we are. Go to the gas station. All you do is you take the pump, you fill it up, you expect. Do you know where all that comes from? You know how much work goes into that? That there are fellow Americans that are producing this and refining this and transporting it. We're building pipelines to transport it, and then they come to gas stations, and they have to fill up the gas stations. The tanks are under.

0: round, and then all you do is pull the pump, stick it in. Hey, look at this. It's up 14 cents a gallon. What the hell is going on here? I am the voice for liberty. You might say, oh, good for you. I am the voice for liberty. I stand up to the Luddites. I stand up to the Marxists, the Islamists, the socialists, the woke right. And I'm going to continue to do so. I'm going to continue to do so. We have somebody who says the 1980s were so passé. Really, they got it wrong, but even now it doesn't apply. The 1980s, the greatest economic growth, the greatest since the Second Industrial Revolution. We'd never seen anything like it. The economy grew by the time Reagan left about a third. The entire economy. We'd never seen anything like it. Our foreign policy, the defeat of the Soviet Union was about to collapse, pushing communism out of Central and South America, other than Cuba, pushing it out of North Africa, Northwest Africa. It was incredible. It was unfathomable. He won two massive elections, did Reagan, by the popular vote and the Electoral College vote. Nobody had ever seen anything like this, not even FDR. And now we're told, forget about it. Forget about it. That was then, this is now. You boomers suck. Forget about it. We young people know how the world works, and we know everything. And we, you know what we need with a $40 trillion debt? You know what they're telling? More government. That's the ticket. More government. Not the kind that we have now. Strategic laser-like interventions to help the young people in the middle class. Oh, we've never heard that before. You know how you help the middle class? Get the hell off their back. Get the hell out of their way. Stop taxing the crap out of them and regulating the hell out of them. How do you help younger people? You don't help younger people by adopting their attitudes and adopting their experiences, which are very limited. You help younger people, as generations before have, by teaching them, showing them through experience how to succeed. And if you fail, how to pick yourself up and succeed. You teach them merit. You teach them hard work. You teach them a lot. Now, what's interesting to me is some of these people who go on with this ideology, they call it national conservatism. We used to call it paleoconservatism. It's some form of it, whatever it is. You know, Theodore Roosevelt wrote widely about nationalism, and he was a progressive. He ran third party progressive party. All these isms and so forth, they're not new. When you hear somebody say, Huey Long, Huey Long. Okay, first of all, Huey Long's not new. Secondly, Huey Long was a despot. He was a despot. And he was a socialist. If not a fascist. He was once asked, how are you trying to persuade people that fascism is a good thing? Words to that effect. You know what he said, Mr. Producer? By calling it anti-fascism. It reminds me of what George Orwell wrote. He said, have you ever noticed every government on the face of the earth claims to be a democracy? Even those that are communist, they claim to be democracies. So words have meanings, and yet a lot of politicians, people in public office, they try to confuse them, contort them, and we need to unravel them. Why would we as conservatives and Republicans abandon, certainly, arguably, was one of the greatest periods of conservatism and republicanism in American history? That would be like now abandoning Trump, where we're gonna rue the day when he leaves office and we're stuck with somebody else. In my humble opinion. I'll be right back.
1: 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Super Talk 1400. And with your smart speaker, just say play KAOK.
2: How did I lose weight? 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I did. I love this stuff. 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

0: How did I lose weight? And I did. Lean, right here. I did. I love this stuff. Listen, Brickhouse Nutrition been with me for a long time. So chatting with Miles, I'm up at like 235. True story, I never minded being 235, but you know what minded? 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I said, I got to lose some LBs, Miles. 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
2: The search for clues. I'm Tom Graham, Fox News. Federal investigators are on the ground at Miami International Airport after an Amazon cargo plane careened off the runway and hit nearby vehicles.
3: We were able to recover the flight data recorder and the cockpit voice recorder that is going back to the NTSB.
2: NTSB Chair Jennifer Homendy. Fox's Dana Marie McNichol is in South Florida.
4: Well, investigators have not yet released what caused the crash or explained exactly what went wrong during the landing of that Amazon cargo plane. It's still sitting just off the runway now at Miami International Airport. Now, officials say the aircraft failed to stop, slamming into cars just off that runway, killing at least five people and injuring five others. Now, nearly 200 first responders were on scene battling the flames while launching a massive search and rescue operation. Officials say the pilot and co-pilot were trapped inside the aircraft but were eventually rescued, while other victims were trapped inside cars struck by the plane.
2: Amazon says it will cooperate with the investigation. Rains, powerful winds kicking up on some western Hawaiian islands as Hurricane Lowell is expected to deliver a glancing blow. Fox Weather's Mike Seidel is on Kauai.
5: We are very concerned now because the track has shifted a little to the right, to the east. So that puts us now in a hurricane warning here on Kauai and Niihau. We're going to get blasted here later tonight. Satellite presentation, it is slowly weakening now down to 115, low end Cat 3.
2: Governor Josh Green has declared a state of emergency. Gas prices are up year over year as many Americans wrap up their Labor Day weekend plans. AAA puts the nationwide average for a gallon of regular at $4.15. That's nearly a dollar more than the average this time last year. Now, the gasoline price spike is largely blamed on the conflict with Iran. 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
2: Israeli airstrikes in southern Lebanon continue, with the latest attack killing at least 11 people.
6: Israeli airstrikes have resulted in at least 27 people being killed over the last few days, according to Lebanese officials. During the strikes, the Israeli military also seized a ridge known as Ali al-Tahar, which sits over a large underground Hezbollah base, 6 miles from Lebanon's southern border. And Israeli officials say it must be held as Hezbollah continues to launch attacks from the area. While Lebanese officials agreed to a ceasefire with Israel in June, Hezbollah is a terrorist group separate from the Lebanese government and was not involved in that deal. Lebanon's president blames Israel for this escalation. Israel says its forces will remain inside Lebanon in a security zone until Hezbollah is totally disarmed. Jessica Rosenthal, Fox News.
2: Houthi rebels in Yemen accusing Saudi Arabia of striking a prison today in the country's north. 7 are dead, including a child. The Trump administration is once again aiming to jumpstart peace talks between Russia and Ukraine.
8: President Trump's special envoy, Steve Witkoff, and Jared Kushner traveled to both Moscow and Kyiv over the weekend, along with administration officials from the State Department and National Security Council, for talks with Russian President Vladimir Putin and Ukrainian President Volodymyr Zelensky. Witkoff says substantive progress was made, including on trying to schedule trilateral talks. President Trump has met separately with Putin and Zelensky during his second term, but has not been able to secure a lasting ceasefire or direct talks between the Russian and Ukrainian presidents. In Washington, Jared Halpern, Fox News.
2: Prince Harry and wife Meghan Markle are no longer working members of the royal family. King Charles releasing a letter today clarifying that the couple will no longer use the titles His or Her Highness. The letter also says responsibility for their security now falls to relevant police agencies, not the royal family. The move comes after Harry and Meghan recently returned to the United Kingdom. This is after moving to California for several years. I'm Tom Graham, and this is Fox News.
0: How did I lose weight? And I did. Lean, right here. I did. I love this stuff. Listen, Brickhouse Nutrition been with me for a long time. So chatting with Miles. I'm up at like 235. True story. I never minded being 235, but you know what minded? My knees that were falling apart and my back. I'm like, I don't know what, before I started really lifting, probably about 190. So 235 was a lot. I said, I got to lose some LBs, Miles. 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
13: 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Our number, 877-381-3811. Hello, hello, 877-381-3811. I want to read something to you. Here I am, minding my own business. I'm actually in the supermarket, Mr. Producer. People don't think I go to supermarkets. I like to go to them. I do. Or grocery store, whatever you want to call it. But I like going. Oh, yes. Yes, I do. And so there I was in one. few hours before the program started. Pretty confident in the preparation that I've done. I do, how many hours of prep do I do for a radio show, Mr. Is? It's all day and night long, isn't it? All day and night. Because I'm very much committed to making sure that you're not killing your time just listening to me. You know, I want you to learn something or maybe be aware of something you weren't, or to explore it in a different way, given my background, my knowledge background, and also to dig a little deeper. But I came across this newspaper called the Stewart News. Stewart, Florida, which is a beautiful little town, and it's in a Republican county. A Republican county. I'm in a Republican county. Martin County, they call it. And I hate to say this, but the government in Martin County is loaded with big spending Republicans. Liberal, big spending Republicans. Nothing worse than the school board. Now, we see this throughout the country in Republican school boards, don't we? Now, in this county, like in most counties in Florida, they are seeing an influx of money like they could never have dreamed about from people moving into these counties, into the state. It's enormous. Now, you might say, well, they don't have an income tax. No, but they have a property tax. And most local services in most states, not all, but most states, are funded by real estate taxes on residential real estate, commercial real estate, and then they break it down into additional subcategories. The property taxes in Martin County are extremely high. Now, the trick that school boards and local governments use is they have their assessors increase the value of your home or your business, the property, and then they'll lower what's called the millage. See that? You got a tax cut. Don't blame us. Yeah, but you jacked up the value of my home. Hey, we just looking at the computer numbers, and that's what it shows. That's what they do. I remember when I was on a school board in law school, which is now, oh my God, it's 50 years ago, Rich. I was elected when I was 19. And they pulled the same stunt back then. But I kept exposing it at every school board meeting, which, of course, they hated me. And my buddy Bob Selig, the votes were typically 7-2. There were 9 of us. His son's a big wig in the Trump administration now. Bob was great. But I want to read you some of this. This is today's headline in the Stewart News. As I said, a small town in Martin County, but a very nice little town that I like very much. School data center proximity at issue. What? Board member requests delay to seek information on risk. Now, again, I want to remind you where our other home is in Loudoun County, Virginia. There are streets with one massive data center after another. And I would say less than a football field away, you have dense housing, dense apartments and condos and townhouses for the people who work in these facilities or work with these facilities or maybe not. But they're everywhere and they keep building them. And so what are they talking about, the risks? There are no risks. I want to be clear about this. There are no risks. A Martin County school board member urged the district to pause plans to combine two schools on a shared campus that's near a proposed data center before gathering more information about potential health risks. Health risks? What health risks? The issue with moving Warfield Elementary School onto the Indiantown Middle School campus They give the address, easy enough to look up. Surfaced during an August 25 meeting where residents raised concerns about proposed data center development. Board member Amy Pritchett stressed the lack of certainty about the middle school's proximity to a proposed data center. Quote, "I'm not asking us to withdraw plans," she said. "I just feel we need to get more information and get more health-related data so we know when we do this, we're doing what it is in the best interests of the children." The children. We want to know what's in the best interests of the children. That's why we're concerned about the data centers. How in the world can the data center be a health issue? I'm just curious. The electricity that comes into the building, is that an issue, Mr. Producer? The recycled water that doesn't even get into the general system? I'm sitting here wondering, what are they talking about? The fear-mongering that surrounds us is unbelievable. You would think Anthony Fauci's in charge of this. Maybe the communist Chinese. Oh, wait a minute. Now, her statements coincide with an August 25 Martin County Commission motion to consider enacting a one-year moratorium on data centers while the staff researches the issue. This is a Republican county, overwhelming Republican government, that wants to put a one-year moratorium on data centers. Martin County, the home of Stuart, Florida, the home of Hope Sound, Florida, parts of Jupiter, Florida, excuse me. Obviously other areas further north. A one-year moratorium. See, this isn't just Hochul in New York or Newsom in California. It's not just the Marxists, the radicals, the DSA, the Democrat, but no. It's these friggin' cowards in the Republican Party. There are no data centers proposed in unincorporated Martin County, but four have been proposed in Indiantown. If parents don't feel their kids are, hold on, it's a newspaper after all, I got to keep turning the pages here, hold on, here we go. Where is it? Oh, here it is. Parents don't feel their kids are safe, we need to pause, said Pritchett. The district announced in April it would consider moving Warfield, the elementary, because the building is aging. But the idea is just that, with no details fleshed out or architectural renderings of a shared campus. Now, Mr. Producer, shared campus with the middle school, right? Kids already gone to that school? Yeah. Indiantown Middle is within 2 miles of a data, within 2 miles of a data center proposed on whatever street. The Indiantown Village Council on April 30 unanimously approved data centers and other light industrial projects. It's 2 miles from the building, from the school. Nothing can possibly happen. 2 miles from the school. One speaker argued the district should consider the potential health and environmental effects of data centers and move both schools farther from the proposed data centers. Another speaker, citing her experience raising children with autism, raised concerns about noise and other effects on students with sensory sensitivities. I don't know how you even get a data center built anymore, Mr. Producer. Do you? It's just like what everybody with any kind of a complaint or gripe is going to blame a data center or a potential data center. And that's the story. That's the story. People showing up and bringing up, you know. And then on the same page, you want to hear more, America? Right under it. Martin County, I'm pointing this out because it's a Republican county in Florida. Martin County to protect more land. I said, now what? Purchase of 8 properties funded by sales tax boost. Now, you understand, again, they're not allowed to put in an income tax, but the property taxes are very significant in Martin County. And don't say that's because they don't have an income tax. Excuse me. In Loudoun County, the county doesn't have an income tax. You pay for all the local and county services through property taxes, like in most states. So that has nothing to do with anything. And this is exactly why the great governor here, America's governor, DeSantis, is trying to put a cap on property taxes. Because these counties are going nuts. And not just the Democrat counties, the Republican counties. Literally, 6 houses down from me, I don't know who it is, some billionaire from New York or Kansas or somewhere, bought 2 lots in this building. You want to hear this, Mr. Producer? A 10,000 square foot house. Okay, some people are building in Palm Beach 100,000 square foot houses. They build whatever they want. But of course, that has an impact on property taxes. And the counties are very excited about this. They're swimming in cash. Martin County will purchase 8 environmentally sensitive properties encompassing nearly 4,000 acres. So the county's going to buy 4,000 acres and set it aside for open space, passive recreation, and animal habitat. I think that's wonderful, don't you? Well, guess what's down the road here from where I am? I think it's the largest state park in Florida, certainly one of them. It is massive. Massive. But they got a ton of money and they don't know what to do with it. I have an idea. You want to hear my idea, Mr. Producer? Give it back to the taxpayers. They need a tax revolt in Martin County and all these other counties. Give money back to the taxpayers. It belongs to them. It won't even occur to them. And if somebody were to bring it up, they would reject it out of hand. The county's Environmental Lands Oversight Committee recommended the properties and developed a ranking list of the properties. Martin County voters in 2024 approved a 0.5% sales tax increase to buy and conserve environmentally sensitive properties as part of the Martin County Forever Program. Well, you know what? Many voters are forever stupid. Really. Forever stupid. There's plenty of open spaces in the state of Florida. You get in your car and you drive to them. And you don't have to drive far. There's plenty of open spaces in Florida. This is why I tell you about the mob and mobocracy. Sometimes can be just as bad as the monarchy or the dictatorship and so forth. So the people vote to increase their taxes and then they'll whine like stuck pigs about increased taxes. It's the way it works. Hold on here, one more. Stick with me. This is happening all over the country. I don't live in Martin County. Why do I give a damn? Because you live in a county that's just like it. The properties are in the county's 4 acquisition priority zones. I didn't know they existed. In the Florida Wildlife Corridor, an 18 million acre network of connected public and private environmentally sensitive land. 18 million acres, and we're going to add 4,000 acres, Mr. Producer. 18 million acres basically set aside. Fine. Great. But now we're going to add 4,000 more. Like, that's going to do anything. They have to negotiate with the owners in order to purchase the land. County makes buying conservation land a priority and goes, 851-acre cypress and wetland-dominant property that is part of a potential link. 300-acre property. Goes on, just on and on and on. I'm reading here. 139-acre property. They're buying. They're going into these homes, these private properties, and they're saying, can we buy this? Can we buy this? Can we buy this? Wow. And I'm sure the county's not overpaying. I guarantee it. Tongue in cheek. I'll be right back.
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0: How did I lose weight? And I did. 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

0: 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Happy Labor Day.
1: Enough of that song. I don't even like it that much anymore.
0: Anyway, welcome back. Latukas James here. New York Post, rather. That's the Washington Compost. Although their editorial page has gotten much better. But Latukas James here, exposed as fighting only for revenge, not justice, the great John Turley writes. And he's right. Exactly right. When Latukas James first ran for attorney general, he said, I condemned her for what I viewed as an unethical campaign based on a promise to prosecute Trump without bothering to name any particular crime. Why isn't this woman disbarred? Why aren't there motions or efforts to disbar her? I mean, I know the legal system in New York is ideologically radical left and therefore corrupt. That's right, I said it. Slip and fall lawyers everywhere you look. Well, I want to continue this when we return because she needs to be exposed. We'll be right, well, not exposed physically, for God's sakes. But you understand what I mean. I'll be right back.

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1: Louisiana Radio Network, I'm Andrew Greenstein, and this Labor Day, the state of labor in Louisiana is looking promising. Louisiana Work Secretary Susie Schauen says more people in Louisiana are working than ever before, with more than 2.01 million people working.
2: Over the last year, we added 33,000 Louisiana people to our labor force.
1: Schauen says wages have increased more than 6% over the last year, making Louisiana one of a select number of states where wage growth is outpacing inflation. Hyundai is ready to begin construction on a $5.8 billion steel mill in Ascension Parish. Governor Landry has secured more than $250 billion in new capital investment. He says that's $85 billion more than Texas. Landry says companies like Hyundai are choosing Louisiana because the state has what it takes to make it happen.
3: We have the energy, we have the ports, we have the rail, we have the natural resources, but most importantly, we have the greatest natural resource, and that is our people.
1: LRN.
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0: If you believe Trump is using, I'm quoting, if you believe Trump is using the DOJ attorneys to prosecute his enemies and further his political interests, you should find it equally troubling that Latukas James is doing exactly the same thing, Weisenfeld allegedly wrote in the message, which went to some 2,000 staffers before he yanked it. You can yank that all you want, but 2,000 staffers means it's out there. Notice the New York Post has it. Quote, I ask you that you not serve as Tisha's personal attorneys by targeting her political enemies, he allegedly wrote. Instead, I hope you choose to prosecute crimes and find the individuals accountable, rather than targeting individuals and then finding crimes. Weisenfeld, better find another job. No, I added that. Weisenfeld asked that colleagues focus on prosecuting, quote, rampant nonprofit homeless shelter fraud and anti-Semitic crimes in and around synagogues, unquote, and accused Latukas of wasting, quote, significant public taxpayer dollars to target convenient public enemies. She's a beauty in so many ways, Mr. Producer. During her 2018 campaign, she vowed to, quote, prosecute the president for crimes committed in New York State. She was elected and kept her word after taking office. Yeah, she shouldn't be a lawyer. She should be a defendant, no question about it. In 2024, her office won a $360 million civil case against the president, his sons, his former company. We saw that. For overstating Big Apple property values and lying about his wealth. That was all BS. And we went through it syllable by syllable in full detail. Meanwhile, Weisenfeld was placed on paid administrative leave with a rep for Latukas calling the controversy a personnel matter in a statement to the Times Union. See what they did there? See what they did? They're trying to silence him. Oh, you're on leave. Why? What did I do? The Office of Attorney General is committed to upholding. Yeah, okay, propaganda. Now, New York State GOP leaders slammed Latukas, if you will, over the leaked emails claims. Latukas weaponized the Attorney General's office into a political hit squad and then tried to cover up her tracks, said Republican Chairman Ed Cox. She's utterly unfit to serve. Again, she should be disbarred. New York is to serve an attorney general? Yeah, okay, got it. Let's see. When Sarita is attorney general, Sarita is apparently the Republican running against her. Sarita Camatoretti. Is that how you pronounce it, Rich, or you don't know? Well, you know, with a name like that, how do you lose? Anyway, she's running against Latukas. It's always an uphill battle. So many Democrats. But, you know, I have a good feeling about some of these races in New York. I really do. Like the governor's race. Unless the people are suicidal, I mean, economically and politically, if this is what they want, then Democrats are your pick. They're your pick. Do you want freebies? You know, you got a lot of bigger and bigger population that wants freebies, wants something for nothing, think they've earned the right because they were born to take something from you who's actually earned it. Oh, yeah, it's sick and getting sicker out there. Truly is. Truly is. Let's see here. There was something I wanted to do on the audio front related to this. Hold on, ladies and gentlemen. I can't get it printed. So I am going to look. There it is. I don't think there is. No, hold on 1 second. Everybody count the 10 backwards. Go ahead. I bet you can't do it. Let's see here. No, I'm not seeing anything. I'll tell you what. We'll take a little break, then we'll pick up. We'll be right back.
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2: How did I lose weight? And I did lean right here. I did. I love this stuff. Listen, Brickhouse Nutrition been with me for a long time. So chatting with Miles, I'm up at like 235. True story. I never minded being 235, but you know what minded? My knees that were falling apart and my back.

0: I'm like, I don't know what, before I started really lifting, probably about 190. 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

0: This is the best of Mark Levin. Happy Labor Day.
1: All right.
0: Let us move along, shall we? Folks, listen to me just a minute here. Let's focus in. You know, we cannot understand what's happening in the Middle East by watching a few minutes of left-wing news or scrolling social media. The headlines give you the explosion. They don't give you the history. They don't tell you how we got here or what's coming next. Israel sits at the center of a conflict with consequences far beyond the region. The real threat of a wider war, all of it is on the line. That's why the great Pastor John Heggie, my dear friend, wrote a fantastic book, The Middle East Conflict. It's understandable, it's readable, it's in plain English, and it is something you need to take a look at. If you want to understand the forces driving this war, you really need the history that undergirds it. And you need it for yourself and the next generation. So here's what I'm doing. And it's a special and exclusive just for the Mark Levin audience. I'm asking first-time donors to Heggie Ministries. 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That's JHM, John Heggie Ministries, jhm.org/LEVIN. Become a monthly partner for just $25 a month. Every penny is tax deductible. Every penny. And as a thank you, they'll send you The Middle East Conflict, this fantastic book. It's a fantastic book. $25 a month. Every penny's tax deductible. You'll get the book, and you'll understand completely now what's at stake and what's coming next from really one of the great religious leaders of our time. And I say that as somebody who knows many of them. 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Again, 855-694-9647. Please check it out, ladies and gentlemen. This really is a great, great ministry, which is why there's so many parishioners and so many people, Christians and Jews, who are great admirers of this man, John Heggie. I'm certainly at the top of the list, as is my family. You know, Iran's taking quite a beating as I speak tonight. Central Command has reported multiple attacks against the regime, military targets. The president intends to keep the Strait of Hormuz open come hell or high water. And so they're pounding them in those parts, in those areas where the military there is trying to drop more mines or create more barriers. But I want you to hear what General Keith Kellogg said on Fox News today. Oh, it's Jack Keane. It says Keith Kelly there. Sure about that? You know, Mr. Producer's drinking on the job. I don't like that. Just kidding. Let's go, Lieutenant General Keith Kellogg. Cut three, go.
2: This time, you know, the president's hitting pretty hard back at him. And people need to just kind of relax that this is going to continue because Iran's got a huge ballistic missile fleet still, probably 2,000 missiles left. And they're going to keep going back and forth. And the president's going to continue to take out their missile fleet. You know, they're led by a theocratic leadership, they, Iran. These guys are just basically nuts. Mm-hmm. And they should understand that they've got no chance of winning this fight militarily. And the president is strangling them economically as well. They've got a missile fleet. It's supported by China with the Baidu missile system for the accuracy. It's like our GPS. Yeah. We learned from 1991 about how important GPS was. But I think what the American people need to realize, this is going to continue. The president is going to retaliate. But sooner or later, as he made a comment about changing the dynamics of the war, he's going to have to do something a little bit different.
0: You know, my view on this has been right from day one, right? You got to take out certain infrastructure, including Karg Island, and you have to arm the Iranian people. The fact of the matter is, even if the regime leaders are lacking in money and that sort of thing, they are, think of the World War II Japanese kamikazes. What were the kamikazes? The kamikazes were, in effect, religious zealots. The emperor was viewed as the god on earth. They prayed to the emperor. They fought for the emperor. They lived for the emperor. That's what nationalism will do. And so, the kamikazes believed that even when they ran out of fuel for their planes, even when they ran out of ammunition for their machine guns, or they ran out of torpedoes for their torpedo planes, the greatest danger our fleets, our men faced were the kamikazes. They would aim their planes, you've seen the movies, and it's true, directly for the deck or the engine or the captain's quarters to destroy the entire ship. And they would commit these suicide missions. They were kamikazes. Well, the leadership and the circle around the leadership, these are kamikazes. These are kamikazes who believe in the political and ideological application of a 7th century primitive ideology, Islamism. Now, the people obviously don't support that, but the regime is made up of these people who do. And that's Kellogg's point. That's Keane's point. That's been my point. That's Thiessen's point. That's Kilmeade's point. That's the point of a lot of us. Because we understand the ideological motivation of this enemy. This enemy is not going to surrender for the good of its people. This enemy is not going to surrender because it thinks its military has been defeated. It's not going to do it. And any document it signs, any negotiation it enters into, as I've said for months, is an sort of an ends that justifies the means. An ends that justifies the means. That's who they are and that's what they are. And so from my perspective anyway, they have to be obliterated, eliminated. People, how do you do it? I don't know how many more times to say how you do it. The only way to really overthrow that regime is from within. We've created the conditions for that. The president has, marvelously, brilliantly, spectacularly. And the conditions are there. But if certain steps aren't taken, in my humble opinion, and for all I know, maybe they are being taken, quite frankly, I hope so, then even if this regime falls and it collapses, the concern is, or the question is, what will replace it? Another such regime? That's a concern, too. We've got a lot more. The Power Hour, Hour 3 is next. We'll be right back.